In Joshua 1, we read, "This is my command, be strong and courageous. Do not be afraid or discouraged, for the Lord your God is with you wherever you go."

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For God has not given us a spirit of fear, but of power and of love and of a sound mind.

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We abide in Him by spending time in His Word, for without Him, we can do nothing.

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He is that ever-present help in time of trouble.

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God is omniscient, meaning He is all-knowing. He knows you better than you do, and He still loves you. Talk to Him, and He will surely respond.

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The end. 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Now I know it might sound crazy, but one day a key unlocked that cell.

In Philippians 4, we read, "Don't worry about anything. Instead, pray about everything. Tell God what you need and thank Him for all that He's done."

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So don't be troubled or afraid."

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Talk to him, and he will surely respond.

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you can't work your way to heaven by good deeds. But some religions teach that you can. Anyone who calls on the name of the Lord Jesus will be saved. Too easy, you say? Well, that's a little secret that'll totally change your life. 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

God is omnipresent, meaning He is everywhere at all times. He is with you now, hoping you'll respond to Him. He waits for you.

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For God has not given us a spirit of fear, but of power and of love and of a sound mind.

0: The following is an excerpt from Pastor Chuck Smith.
1: As Paul said, the night is far spent. The world has gone through a long night of darkness, and it is getting darker. But thank God, we can see the dawning of a new day. We're very close to the time of the coming of our Lord. And the Lord gave us a lot of signs to look for that we might be alert, that we might be aware that the time of the Lord's coming is very, very close. Paul wrote to Timothy in his second letter, "Know this, that in the last days, perilous times would come, because men would love themselves, and they would be proud, boastful, blasphemers, disobedient to parents, unthankful, unholy. They will not keep their word, and their love for pleasure will exceed their love for God." But I'm convinced that we are on the border of the return of the Lord. You say, "Oh, Chuck, you said that back in 1970. Yep. And we are now 37 years closer. As Paul said, knowing the time, high time to wake up out of our sleep. For now is our salvation nearer than when we believed. The day is at hand. As Jesus said, when you see these things begin to come to pass, look up. Lift up your head, for your redemption is getting close."
0: That was an excerpt from Pastor Chuck Smith shortly before he died in 2013. It still holds true, and more so today.

we read in Deuteronomy 31, "Be strong and courageous. Do not be afraid and do not panic, for the Lord your God will personally go ahead of you. He will neither fail you nor abandon you."

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In Hebrews 10, 24 and 25, we read, "Let us consider one another in order to stir up love and good works, not forsaking the assembling of ourselves together, as is the manner of some, but exhorting one another, and so much more as you see the day approaching."

0: Welcome to The Word for Today, featuring the Bible teaching of Pastor Chuck Smith, founder of the Calvary Chapel Movement. This radio program is a verse-by-verse study through the entire Bible. And on today's edition of The Word for Today, Pastor Chuck continues with the disappointment of Martha as we pick up in John chapter 11, verse 21. And now, with today's message, here's Pastor Chuck.
1: And so Martha left the people that had gathered to mourn, and she came out on the path and met Jesus before he ever got to Bethany. And then said Martha unto Jesus, Lord, if you had been here, my brother would not have died. Bitterness in her voice, no doubt. Disappointment, at least. Lord, where were you? Lord, why didn't you respond? It was really sort of a rebuke of Jesus. Lord, if you would have been here, my brother would not have died. Why didn't you come, Lord, when we called you? Don't you realize it's been 6 days? But I know that even now, whatsoever you will ask of God, God will give it to you. Now, there's a tremendous expression of faith, but I don't think that Martha was anticipating the resurrection of her brother. But yet, here is a very remarkable statement of faith and maybe a hint. Lord, you know, maybe. Who knows? Whatsoever you ask the Father, I know he'll give it to you. And it may be that she is suggesting at this point that he raise him from the dead. However, when they came to the tomb and he said, roll back the stone, they said, oh no, he's been there for 4 days. He smells by now, you know. But it could be that Martha somehow had that kind of faith. Lord, I know that, you know, anything you ask the Father, he will give it to you. And Jesus said unto her, your brother is going to rise again. And Martha said unto him, I know that he will rise again in the resurrection at the last day. And Jesus said unto her, I am the resurrection and the life. And he that believeth in me, though he were dead, yet shall he live. And he who lives and believes in me shall never die. Believest thou this? A very radical statement that Jesus would not dare to make unless he were the Son of God. This statement is so radical, no man could dare make this statement without immediately being classified as a lunatic, a madman. For someone to stand before you and say, I'm the resurrection and the life. If you live and believe in me, you'll never die. The guy's got to be deluded, or he has to be the Son of God. And in this case, he was the Son of God. And then Jesus said, believest thou this? Jesus always demanded a yes or a no. You could not be neutral. He said, he who is not for me is against me. You're not neutral. If you don't have a positive attitude towards me, then you're against me. Now, when he said, do you believe this? You can either answer yes or no. Yes, I believe that. No, I don't believe that. And you can't move to a middle position. There is none. I either believe it or I don't believe it. It's a radical statement that marks him as the Son of God or as a raving madman. And you believe it or not. If you believe it, then you have the hope of eternal life. If you don't believe it, you have no hope for eternal life. There is no other hope. There is no other way. And so, Jesus challenged Martha on her faith. And she responded, yes, Lord, I believe that thou art the Messiah, the Son of God, which was to come into the world. Now, because of this statement of Jesus, we realize that he said in the previous chapter, concerning my sheep hear my voice, verse 27, and I know them and they follow me, and I give unto them eternal life, and they shall never perish. Now, you see how inconsistent it would be to say that someone who had eternal life died. It's a total inconsistency of terms. Oh, he has eternal life. Yes, he died yesterday. No, if you have eternal life, you can't die. And this is the record that God has given unto us, life. Eternal life, and this life is in the Son, and he who has the Son has life. I am the resurrection and the life. So then, what happens to the child of God that we say died? What has happened is that he has his spirit, which is the real me, has moved out of the tent, the temporary abode that God has made for my spirit, into the house, the building of God, not made with hands, eternal in the heavens. This tent in which I am living is only a temporary measure for me. You never think of a tent as a permanent residence. It's always transient. We're moving on. It is interesting that in the Holy Land today, there are still the Bedouins, a nomadic people who live still in their tents. And they move their tents from place to place. And they keep their sheep and their goats and all, and they will let them sort of work out a pasture area, and then they'll fold up their tents. The ladies will. The men don't know how to handle tents. And they will move to another place where the ladies will set the tents up again. And they are nomadic people. Now, it is also interesting that the Bedouins are, some of them, beginning to settle in areas. And when they start to settle in area, when you know that the Bedouins have decided this is where they're going to settle, they move from tents into little shacks that they make. They start to build a house. And so God has a new body for me. It's a body that is designed for the heavenly environment. It is a body that is my eternal abode. It is a body that cannot and will not age. It is a body that cannot know pain or suffering. It is a body that can't be incapacitated by a virus or disease or whatever. It is a body that won't get tired and won't have a bulge in the middle. The new body, the building of God, not made with hands, eternal in the heavens. Now, I am living in this body that is designed for the environment of the earth. God has a new body for me, designed for the environmental conditions of heaven. For me to come into the heavenly scenes, I have to have a metamorphosis, the change of a body. And we think of the little caterpillars, which go through a metamorphosis. Their body is designed for the ground. They have all those little legs, and they go crawling through the fields. And as they get to the highways, they crawl across the highways. And you get into some places, there are so many caterpillars and all going across the highway, it's dangerous to drive, it gets slick. And as they are crossing those highways, the black asphalt, during the fall of the year, I can imagine a little caterpillar thinking to himself, oh, it's rough having all these hot, dirty feet. Coming out of the field to the highway. Oh, I wish I could fly. This is hot. If I could only fly. But the poor little caterpillar, his body is not designed to fly. It's designed only to crawl on the ground. The aerodynamic design isn't there. It's designed for the environment of just crawling on the ground, not for the environment of flying through the air. But one day that little caterpillar crawls up the wall of your house, exudes a little glue, sticks himself under your windowsill, and spins a chrysalis around himself. And if you take that chrysalis and you pop it, you'll find just juices come shooting out. But if you let that chrysalis go, after a period of time, you'll see the thing begin to wiggle a little bit. And you want to keep watching it, because it'll begin to wiggle more and more, and then get sort of convulsive kind of jerks. And then that chrysalis will pop open, and two beautiful golden black wings will emerge. And the tiger swallowtail butterfly will sit perched on the chrysalis for just a moment, as the wings just seem to expand, and then it starts flying around the yard. Pretty soon it flies over the fence, across the fields. No more hot, dirty feet. It has had a metamorphosis. It has now a new body designed for a new environment. It can now exist where it used to not be able to exist. Had the little caterpillar tried to fly, he'd have had a real problem. If he'd climb up in a tree and out on a twig and jump and wiggle himself as fast as he can. His body isn't designed for flight. It's only going to plop on the ground. But once it has gone through the metamorphosis, now flight is very natural. We too, the Bible says, are to be changed. We too will experience a metamorphosis. I look around and I see the world in which we live. I see the corruption. I see the hurt, the pain. I see the child abuse. I see the threat of the Holocaust. And I say, God, I'm so tired of hot, dirty feet. I wish I could fly. And one day, there's going to be a metamorphosis, for we shall be changed in a moment. In a twinkling of an eye. For this corruption must put on incorruption. This mortal must put on immortality. I'm going to get a new body. I'm not going to die. Oh, people may say, oh, Chuck Smith died. No, not so. I've just moved into the new body. The building of God, not made with hands, eternal in the heavens. So, the metamorphosis, I have the new body, now designed to exist in a whole new environment. And I dwell now, as David said, in the house of the Lord forever. So he who lives and believes in me, Jesus said, shall never die. They shall not perish. I have given to them eternal life. Eternal life. And it is impossible that one with eternal life could die. Else it isn't eternal life. All it is a change for the better, to be sure. From the tent to the house. From the temporary to the permanent. From the restricted to the unrestricted. It'll be fascinating indeed for us to discover what that new life and body will be like with Jesus. I have a brother who was a great tinkerer, who went to be with the Lord. I'm anxious to see him because I'm sure he's got a lot of things figured out that other people haven't yet. He was one who pressed his body to its limits. He had no fears. And he was always pushing his body to its limits. And I'm just anxious to see what he can do in that new body of his. Building of God, not made with hands, eternal in the heavens. So, the glorious hope. Do you believe this? Jesus said. Martha said, yes, Lord, I believe. And so when she had said this, she went ahead and she called Mary, her sister, secretly saying, the master is come and he's asked for you. So as soon as Mary heard that, she arose quickly and came to Jesus. And Jesus was still at that place outside of the village where Martha had met him. And the Jews which were with her in the house, who were comforting her, when they saw Mary rise up hastily and going out, they followed her saying, oh, she's probably going to weep at the tomb. And then when Mary was come where Jesus was and saw him, she fell down at his feet, saying unto him, Lord, if thou hast been here, my brother would not have died. So he's getting the accusation now from the other sister. You see, Martha said the same thing. Lord, where were you? Lord, why didn't you respond? Lord, if you'd only have been here, things would have been different. And he's getting it again now from Mary. And when Jesus therefore saw her weeping, he realized the grief, the pain that she had gone through. And he loved her. He loved Martha. And he saw the pain

the pain of human limitations, Jesus groaned in his own spirit, was troubled. It bothered him to see the pain of humanity. And he said, "We're

0: Suppose that Jesus wept, they say, because his friend Lazarus was dead. That's ridiculous. Why would he weep because Lazarus was dead? He knew that he was going to raise him from the dead in a few minutes. Don't you remember that Jesus said to his disciples down there at the Jordan River that I must go to awake him out of his sleepness, out of his sleep? And he said that this has happened that the Son of God may be glorified. And I go that I may awake him out of his sleep. And then he said, he's dead. I'm going to raise him, really, Jesus said, from the dead. So those commentators who say that Jesus was weeping because his friend was dead haven't really read the whole text. He was weeping when he saw the pain and the sorrow of humanity, when he saw the pain that his friends Mary and Martha were experiencing as the result of death. And he wept for their grief. Jesus is moved by our infirmities. We have such a great high priest who is touched by our weaknesses. He sees us in our frailty. He sees us in our griefs, and he's touched by our feelings of grief and sorrow, by our weaknesses. He's just a loving, compassionate Lord, and one who is moved by our own sorrow and grief. And so he wept for them. It is interesting that in death, in reality, we usually weep not for the person who is gone, but for those that are left. When my father and brother were killed, I didn't weep for them, I wept for me. I lost the greatest supporter any man could ever have when my dad was killed. And I just lost a fabulous brother when they were killed together. It was just, I experienced a tremendous loss. And I wept for me. A little upset that they were going to get there so far ahead of me and get a head start. Envious for them. But I've lost so much. Loving support. A companion with my brother, of just one that, you know, we always had a great time together. We purchased boats together, skied together, and did everything together. And we had a great time together. Though he was several years younger than me, we just had a neat bond between us. And I knew I was going to miss them. I knew I was going to miss all their input. And I wept for me. It was a selfish weeping. You dirty guys going on and leaving me here, you know. I was weeping, though, for me. Jesus wept not for Lazarus. You don't weep for the dead if they are in the Lord. If they're not in the Lord, then that's a different thing. Then we sorrow as those who have no hope. Then said the Jews, oh, look how he loved him. They misunderstood completely his weeping too. And some of them said, could not this man, which opened the eyes of the blind, referring to the last notable miracle there in Jerusalem, could not this man who opened the eyes of the blind have caused that even this man would not have died?
1: We'll return with more of our verse-by-verse Bible study in the book of John on our next broadcast. And be sure to join us again next time as Pastor Chuck continues his verse-by-verse study through the Bible. That's right here on the next edition of The Word for Today. And now, once again, here's Pastor Chuck.
0: May the Lord be with you. May you be filled with the power of His Holy Spirit. And may you indeed walk in love, that kind of love that comes from God, that overcomes every obstacle and barrier that is built up against it. May you truly love those that hate you and do good unto those that despitefully use you, and thus truly demonstrate the traits and the qualities.

You can't work your way to heaven by good deeds. But some religions teach that you can. Anyone who calls on the name of the Lord Jesus will be saved. Too easy, you say? Well, that's a little secret that'll totally change your life. 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
1: Welcome to World News Briefing. I'm Tom Hughes, and in studio today is the founder of his channel, Dennis Swick. It's going to be one exciting program.
2: You know, I'm going to put my name on this chair. I did two when you were on vacation.
1: You did?
2: Yes. The first one I did with Don Stewart and Paul Crouch Jr., and then the second one I did with Don Stewart.
1: I didn't know Don, and I was just talking with Don this morning. I didn't even know that, and I wasn't on vacation. I was out working all over the place.
2: I met your wife over at the the supermarket.
1: Oh, that
2: at my favorite. She was there.
1: She told me that. That was that was just the other day.
2: Yeah,
1: that's right. I won't say the name of it, but she told me that. She said it was wonderful talking with you. So I didn't know you sat in the chair for two programs while I was gone.
2: Well, the thing is, Jeff and Todd were traveling, and not everybody can do this program, and there was so much going on, the main office said, we can't, put up a rerun, because they were going to do the classic Hal Lindsey and Chuck Smith and Don Stewart. They wanted to run that one, but everything broke out, and so...
1: Well, so did you ask Don Stewart questions, or did he ask you questions?
2: You know how it is with Don.
1: I do know how it is with Don.
2: It was so interesting. I had some questions for him. And Tom, Don, he didn't say to me, no. When I ask him stuff, how Don is. If you go out of the wheelhouse or something, no. He was very informative. And he said he really enjoyed it.
1: Yeah, he always is. Don is fantastic. And I was talking with him this morning about everything that's obviously going on with Trump and Iran and J.D. Vance and all of the rest of it. Listen, today we have an amazing program. We're going to be talking about aliens and demons and Disclosure Day, and we're going to be in the Bible. But I look at this, Dennis. We live in exciting times.
2: What you and I have been discussing this for a few months now. And finally, with Disclosure with the White House and with the movie coming out, you and I felt we need to inform Christians, because this delusion that's going to be coming out, I think, is going to fool a lot of soft Christians. But before we go there, another phenomenal thing: for the first time, an IPO hit and did $2 trillion, an IPO, SpaceX. And I'd like to explain something. We don't have a lot of time, but you've got Bernie Sanders and AOC and Elizabeth Warren saying there shouldn't be any billionaires and all this stuff. But wealth, it's not a zero-sum game. He actually just created a $2 trillion value to the United States of something that's not there. The pie is expandable. Communism, you only have so much and you've got to share it. But the simplest way it was explained to me years ago, and I'll explain it the same way, it's like an umbrella. What Elon did is develop something out of nothing and raise this umbrella, and under the umbrella, all these millionaires, he's created hundreds of millionaires, and all this wealth has been created, and all these jobs. Communism, Marxism, is the opposite. It's an implosion. They come in, they don't create anything, and they're a vacuum. They soar. They create a crater. They keep taking wealth, spending the wealth, instead of investing it back in. They do all these useless programs and steal. And the next thing you know, everybody's being overtaxed. Everybody's broke. There's food lines. Nobody's working, because they punish anybody that is a performer. And somebody should realize the three people that are so anti-creating wealth, the only millionaires they ever created was one for each one of themselves. And if we could have more people that are entrepreneurs, and I'm telling you, we're going to have these younger kids coming up that you'll see some incredible things in the future, this is how why America has been so phenomenal. it takes the shackles off of people and allows them to use their imagination. In a Marxist country, if you use your imagination, the state takes it. And why work? Because you're going to get the same amount as the guy that doesn't do anything. And so, therefore, nobody works. It's just an implosion.
1: Yeah. Well, we live in truly amazing days. So as we look at these things going forward, it's kind of funny with these people in Congress and Senates, the Senate that are saying there shouldn't be any billionaires. Well, there shouldn't be any until they become a billionaire.
2: Right.
1: And then they're, you know, it's whatever, because we're not there yet. You know, and we see how many hundreds of millions they actually have, they
2: and
1: make.
2: Just look at the tax base that's created. I mean, an employment base. Socialism doesn't create anything. We see it in California. Homeless. All they're doing is they're pouring billions into homeless. And what happens every month? We have more homeless people. And what? No disrespect to homeless people, but what are they contributing to society? Mm-hmm. They are the same as Marxist takers. What comes to them every month, it's a loss of revenue. Good money goes to them, and nothing is returned back. So you just keep bleeding the system down. But I'll leave you with this. The next big IPO that'll be coming, and I think will be the biggest in history, is when these companies organize and they start making AI autonomous, let's just call them autonomous robots. This is going to be the biggest market. I think it's going to be like a $25 trillion industry.
1: $25 trillion. Mm-hmm. So what's an AI autonomous robot?
2: Well, in about 5 years, there won't be cell phones, and all these apps that we all have are going to be gone. And everybody is going to have their own private autonomous secretary, AI, right, which is robotics. And that person, like a secretary, goes out when people call. It talks to the other AI people, and then they solve all the problems. And then either one time a day or three times a day, then yours will talk to you and give you an overview on, well, we took care of this with the doctor, and we had the discussion with the car payments, and so we went ahead and changed that rule. And then we, on the housing mortgage, we went ahead and took care of this for you. We've got a lower interest rate. And so your AI will be doing all of your work, and everything that you want to search on the internet is going to be done through your autonomous AI. You aren't going to be going to apps.
1: That is just wild to think of it that way. You know, right now I have a laptop in front of me. I have a phone sitting here. It's hard to

0: think of now, it's only been, what, 30 years with the equipment that we currently have.
1: Mm-hmm.
0: And really, if you think about it with phones, they haven't advanced a lot since the first smartphone.
1: Right.
0: I remember the very first smartphone I ever had. This pretty much has the same thing. It might be faster, able to do things a little bit better, and apps might be easier to load and things like that. But it doesn't really do much more than the very first one I had.
1: No.
0: And so you find that, and you're saying, no, we're getting away from these things.
1: Yeah,
0: they're already becoming archaic. That is just really something.
1: Yeah, your autonomous AI. You know,
0: your
1: alter you will be doing all the work.
0: The alter you. What a world that we are living in.
1: A phenomenal world. You know, I was thinking about this very topic this morning, that when it says at the end times that knowledge will be increased, the knowledge that has started increasing in just the last 4 years, we thought 10 years ago it was really increasing. It's increasing now so exponentially that you can't even keep up with it. And now with AI, that it's advancing so fast, it's going to accelerate us into the stratosphere.
0: Well, this is amazing. Okay, now I'm going to have you accelerate us into the stratosphere of these things we're talking about with aliens and demons. And okay, so it's just, my head's ready to explode, right? So recently, we heard the thing with the White House and different pastors and about disclosure regarding UFOs. And, you know, we started looking at everything going on. It's kind of nice to have a break from all of the daily news right mm-hmm. now and talk about this, because this has been hidden behind some of the other things going on with Trump and Iran and Vance and all of that. Okay. With that, there's that coming out of the White House, or it was a month ago, Disclosure Day. Then there's this movie by Steven Spielberg just last, I think it was Friday or Saturday, it was released mm-hmm. to the public. Spielberg said Christians are going to have their faith challenged
1: mm-hmm.
0: by this, meaning you're not going to be able to really believe what the Bible says. So then I've heard whatever the reviews are on the movie, but it looks to me like people are being prepared for a great deception. We know that Jesus, the first warning sign that he gave to the disciples was, be careful that you are not deceived. And then he also said a little bit later in the same Olivet Discourse, he said that the deception is going to be so great that if possible, even the elect would be deceived.
1: Mm-hmm.
0: So the deception is only going to grow. Also, 2 Thessalonians chapter 2, God says, I will send strong delusion among the people so that they will believe the lie, not a lie, but the lie, because they would not receive the love of the truth. So we know this deception and delusion is coming, and people think they're being deceived right now, let's say by AI fakes or whatever. I look at it, we haven't seen anything yet. And I think these things like Disclosure Day and these various things like that are a setup for what is coming as we hear more and more about aliens, and then we start looking at the Bible, we think of demons. Let's go from here.
1: My opinion, and I believe agree on this. I truly believe there aren't aliens, and I believe mm-hmm. that you feel the same
0: Absolutely.
1: Way.
0: Absolutely. Yep.
1: Now, what is interesting is let's just go secular for a second, like all these shows, aliens, that they're always more advanced than us, than humans, right? Well, I'm thinking, why, if that was the case, why couldn't it be the other way around? If everything was created, we're smarter than the other ones that are out there. But they aren't out there. And what happened, and I believe this, when God created the heavens and the earth, and then this illusion that Satan decided, Lucifer decided, and I don't know how many billions of years he thought about, he's going to be God, the God. And a few of his, like, angels, higher archangels, you know, and so God had it with them, tossed them out of heaven. So they're down here on earth. So if they have all these places to go, why are they just here on Earth? That's the first thing I think about, because it's a small planet there's planets out there that can take our, basically almost put our whole galaxy, like Betelgeuse, inside that planet. And so what my thought was, is you've got Lucifer here, then God creates man in his own image. And I don't think angels are in God's image. Mm-hmm. They might have two arms and legs, and they can be, they can, let's say, make themselves look like a human, and that's possible. But I think that when you look at the hieroglyphics and stuff in Egypt and these places, when they have heads with like animal heads and kind of like weird, cool looking heads, I think that's what the demons look like. And I think that's what angels look like. They are not in the image of God.
0: I would agree. I don't believe they're created in the image of God. It seems to be just for man.
1: Yes.
0: And even God says in there in Genesis, let us make man in our image. He's not talking about me and the angels.
1: No.
0: It's the Trinity. Let us make man in our image. You don't see that with angels. And it is interesting. Okay, if we think of hieroglyphics and we see these different things and we know we have these pagan cultures, they worship Baal, they worship the ancient Egyptian gods, they worship Molech. And the Ashtaroths, and they have different names, these gods do, going back to Egypt and even back to Babel. But you find out through different cultures, they were really the same gods or same demons.
1: Same demons.
0: And I think that's what people miss. These are demons, really.
1: Mm-hmm.
0: Okay, and so that would explain why we see these strange-looking creatures that are drawn on the sides of caves. And they're all throughout the world, not just in Egypt. They'll go down to some area where there's a primitive society in South America or something like that, and they'll find these strange creatures that are drawn there, and creatures that look like they can fly and different things.
1: Well, my opinion is, when God created man in his own image, God walked with man and talked with man. So therefore, man already had knowledge. He wasn't an Neanderthal. And, you know, evolution, to me, is another satanic suggestion. Man was already with knowledge, and he was told to name all the animals.
0: Mm-hmm.
1: Now, Satan's down here. He has God knowledge with his demons. He lived in God realm, so he understands God's law of, let's say, mathematics and physics. So I think once he converted Eve and Adam, and they sinned and they fell, he was still here, okay? And they were here, and they had life for hundreds of years with knowledge also. And they ate from the tree of knowledge. So they, I think, even had more knowledge. And so they started creating their heaven on earth. And Satan, to be a god, knew how God was with mathematics. So it's very simple. Start picking out stars with math, because he knew the timing of the galaxy and the timing of the universe. And then gave them all signs. And each demon was a sign of those. So he's becoming a god. So you start creating God doubt in these fallen creatures that aren't worshiping God, that are separated from God. And the whole illusion with Satan is he wants to be God. So all of these monuments that we find, that I find so interesting, when you study them, we know nothing about our past. And we don't know, we don't have a clue why some of these big monuments were built. Although they have great theories, and some of them look like, yes, that could be possible. But we don't know. Well, the thing was, it wasn't aliens that, they always have to, like Satan, divert, well, it was somebody that came in that seated man. Yeah, man was seated by God, you know. The aliens were the angels that were with God. They aren't of this world. It's not aliens from an outside world. And so they built Satan with the fallen And then they called them the Watchers, the Nephilim. They built with man, with this knowledge. They had more knowledge than we had. And so they built these incredible monuments that have stayed standing for thousands of years. And they were built perfect, mathematically perfect.

0: only see from above, because they convinced the people that were godless that they were the God. Well, when you built these things that were just so awesome, you're God, like Egypt. You look, even the ruins are so phenomenal and so built. You can imagine what they looked like when they were first built. You would have been just awestruck if you were a human. So therefore, these are gods. And so they were like Zeus and Apollo. These were just demons.
1: Yeah, I totally agree. Interesting, as we look at this, I want to read a few passages in Genesis chapter 3.
0: Good.
1: The Bible says the serpent was more cunning than any beast of the field which the Lord God had made. And the serpent said to the woman, "Has God indeed said, 'You shall not eat of every tree of the garden?'" And the woman said to the serpent, "We may eat of the fruit of the trees of the garden, but of the fruit of the tree which is in the midst of the garden, God said, 'You shall not eat it, nor touch it, or you shall die.'" And the serpent said to the woman, "You won't surely die, for God knows that in the day that you eat it, your eyes will be opened, and you will be like God, knowing good and evil." And so when the woman saw that the tree was good for food and that it was pleasant to her eyes and a tree desirable to make one wise, she took of the fruit and ate, and she also gave it to her husband, and he ate. And then the eyes of both of them were opened, and they knew that they were naked, and that they sewed fig leaves together and made themselves coverings. And then they heard the sound of the Lord God walking in the garden in the cool of the day, and Adam and his wife hid themselves from the presence of the Lord God in the garden. And then the Lord God called Adam and said to him, "Where are you?" So this is, God communicated with Adam. It's even believed by many scholars that Adam was commissioned to name all the animals. And since that was the case, these many scholars believe he even communicated with them. He talked with them like a Dr. Doolittle, communicated with the animals. And then the serpent says, "No, Eve, you won't surely die. You'll be like God. And the knowledge of good and evil," which is what came in, but it's a supernatural, uncontaminated knowledge that man had. And you don't really see, like, for example, the length of days of the lives of people up until the flood was, 900 years, 600 years, 700 years. And in that, so if you have this knowledge that's been poured in from above, that's supernatural knowledge, and man was created in the image of God, like everything you're saying, man would have been absolutely brilliant. Okay, and then you extend it beyond the 70, 80, or 90 years that people live now, and you realize, wait, this is way back in the beginning. People don't evolve and get better. They devolve and get worse, physically get worse, and even mentally get worse. So man's brilliance is far from, in the beginning, is far beyond what we know. And Dennis, I think this is why we read in Genesis chapter 11, where you have the Tower of Babel, exactly what it was, we don't know. People speculate about it. But you mentioned the pyramids and all of these other things. They've been built, these kind of things have been built all over the globe, these different things. And we go to the Tower of Babel, God says, there's nothing that man will put his mind to that he won't be able to achieve. So when you look at that and you go, well, wait a minute. You have all of these things going on up until Noah. Then after Noah, you still have this unbelievable ability that man has had. This, I think the Bible, it gives us, rightly understood, it gives us clarity to everything that you're saying. Because how else can we explain these things?
0: And think about this. When Lucifer and his fallen angels, demons, came down on this earth, they were in physical form. And knowing, living with God all those years, they were able to travel through the universe. So the first thing they do is have to create some type of physical travel. And my thought is, when we explore the moon or Mars, if you find an artifact, that will be, they'll say, that proves there were aliens, there were Martians. No, it was man

0: with Satan, traveled to Mars and the moon, and those are leftover artifacts. And I think part of the flood is in that time, that's when everything was wiped out and demons were no longer in physical form that were down here on this earth. They're in spiritual form, but they were physical at that particular time. And God made sure that all knowledge of all of that was wiped out, because there is no knowledge. And I actually look at it like comedy shows. When I see these people an antiquity and they're studying, and I go, okay, that's great. 10 years from now, there'll be another guy with another story. Some are actually getting pretty accurate. Were the ones that mathematically looked at this stuff, and they said it's beyond comprehension how the mathematics are so aligned with the universe. It's impossible for the Neanderthals to know this. Well, like, they devolved. These people were highly intelligent. They had the mind of a god.
1: Okay, so even now, I've been to the area.
0: Do we have a break?
1: Coming up in a minute, we do.
0: Okay.
1: You got a couple more minutes here. We'll get a break. All right. So when we, I've been to the Temple Mount many times in Jerusalem. There's massive stones. So this goes back 2,000 years. That Herod the Great, he builds the Temple Mount. And you look at them, to this day, there's no understanding. I mean, I've sat through films, the speculation, it's theory, kind of like the pyramids.
0: Yes.
1: Or some of these. It's how were these things built? How did Herod and the people who built the Temple Mount, how did they have the knowledge and the ability to move these massive stones, which we know were carved off-site, brought up to the area of the Temple Mount, placed in place, no mortar, they fit perfectly. You can't, but there's machines. There's one stone there in the Temple Mount for people who have been there before, you've seen it. It's so massive, there's no machine known that could actually move that stone into place today.
0: Mm-hmm.
1: And so speculate, how did they do it back then? And there's a lot of these types of things that are throughout the world, especially if you look over at Egypt or something like that. In fact, I might, Lord willing, if we're not raptured, I might be going to Egypt, and I'll have somebody to look at some of these things and be able to film for his channel while we're there.
0: South America, some of the cuts on the stones, inverted cuts, to this day, after thousands of years ago, are still so sharp that it'll cut paper on the cut line.
1: That's amazing.
0: And there's no chisel. You know, and I crack up when they figure, well, they were good with brass, or they, you know.
1: Yeah. Well, it really is amazing, because I grew up in the 60s and 70s, and I remember one particular book I read. It was about aliens, and so I believed those things. And this was before I got saved. And I would look at these things, and I used to look at the pyramids and different images and think and see you would look like from the sky, there's an image that looks like an airplane, like a landing strip or something
0: exactly.
1: Like that. And you're looking, going, the only thing that made sense to me then, because I didn't know the Lord, I didn't know the Bible, is aliens. So I want to come back to this, because the deception is only going to increase. And also something about some of the other spiritual dynamics that are taking place right now.
0: Plus, when you come back, we'll talk about the great illusion, because all this is building up on how Satan is going to fool the world.
1: Okay, I can't wait to hear that. All right, listen, we'll be back in just a minute, and I'm telling you, it's going to be quite exciting.
0: Place.
2: Since nobody's perfect, how good is good enough? 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
1: Welcome back to the second half of World News Briefing, and I'm with the founder of His Channel, Dennis Swick. Okay, Dennis, you left us with a teaser when we left off. We're talking about Disclosure Day.
0: Yes.
1: And the deception that's coming, you believe Satan is going to do this. We see things building up. It's been an exciting first half. I'm looking forward to this. Let's pick up from here.
0: Remember, he is constantly, when you read through the Bible, he is constantly confusing people on doubting God. Because when Eve took the bite of the apple, at that bite, Satan knew he grabbed the keys to the kingdom of earth because it was assigned to them, and now he got it. And it's like most people say, when Christ was on the cross, he took the keys back. He just hasn't had Satan advocate the throne yet. But Satan doesn't give up. At first it was Apollo and Zeus, you know, confusing people and stuff that we don't even know about with Egypt and all this before, how he would confuse. And so when something doesn't work, he just goes back to the spinning wheel and then created like the Zodiacs, you know, and so everybody went on this and then all these gods. And his next move is to confuse. He went Darwinism, got everybody on that, because it's really funny. You have to contort yourself to submit to Darwinism. And even Darwin said, if the simple cell wasn't simple, it would completely foil his theory. Well, he didn't know the knowledge and technology that is inside a simple cell. I mean, the DNA will stretch to the moon. It's so complex in one little cell. So the cell was not so simple. So that was his confuser. Now, what I believe is going to go on, we already know in with technology and physics how to travel in time. And this is what's interesting. We don't have the technology, but we already have theory. There was a Russian physicist and a U.S. physicist. And a few years ago, they developed a new element that is now classified. It's MC-115. MC-115, they can't keep it stable, but it is classified now as an element that they can hold it in form for a thousandth of a second or something like that. But if they can stabilize it, it creates its own gravity. And so here's what's so unique about it. This, when you see spaceships, it's where you have a circle around it. It will create a gravity shield so you can actually travel within this tube faster than the speed of light. So physics already has proven that. They just have to learn now how to stabilize this element 115. And we also know with scalar waves, in time, wherever scalar wave is, that's where you are in time. So you can move around without the effects of gravity with scalar waves. We don't have the knowledge how to produce the equipment. But as knowledge is increasing, then after after the rapture, after the 7 years, and then with the millennium, the 1,000 years of peace, when Lucifer is caged up, man is once again going to walk with God. Knowledge is going to be increased. There will be no weapons being built. And so knowledge, just beyond imagination, for travel, space, and time, and they will use it wisely. But when Lucifer is released, the first thing that guy's going to do is look around. Is, what do you got? Got time travel. He's going to call his buddies in. He goes, look, we've already set these humans up. Let's go back in time and start talking more about aliens. And we're going to go back and we're going to disclose that we're from other planets. And we've been traveling for billions of years, our ancestors, and there's no God. It's just a universe of space and energy.
1: So,
0: and people will believe this because they will know how to manifest at that time in form, because God said that they will be given more power in those last times.
1: So this is fascinating. Remember 2001 Space Odyssey?
0: Hal?
1: Okay, yeah, you have Hal the computer, and you also had in the beginning of it, at least in the book, I can't remember the movie, but I think it was in the movie too, where there was this device. It was like this black box or something like that. It's been, it was, what, 40, 50 years ago when I saw it and read it. But the thought behind it was that aliens had caused apes, Neanderthal, to evolve.
0: Yes.
1: To advance. And so it was aliens who created the race of man that we know today. So this deception has been going on a long time. Okay, I'm going to take you back.
0: Constantly. Satan.
1: I'm going to take you somewhere else. Remember TV show, My Favorite Martian?
0: Oh, yes.
1: Remember that?
0: I used to watch that all the time.
1: So, I mean, we have. So, I mean, we've been set up. Mm-hmm. It was a fun show to watch, right?
0: Yes.
1: But, I mean, we've been set up for these things, and here we are. But when we look at it, you go, wait a minute. This thing is really coming. And we can see it coming. And like me, when I used to read these books on UFOs and aliens, and I believed it, I did not have the Spirit of the Lord in me. I didn't have the Bible at that time, so I didn't know these things. The deception is going to be absolutely off the charts.
0: And you would believe it. And that's why Christians that are in the Word, they will have discernment and they will understand that these are demons. And these demons are going to fool the leaders and the politicians and people of the world, because they are going to come with more advanced knowledge in technology than we have, because they came from the future. And we already know time travel is actually physically impossible to go back about 68 years. The more every year you go past that, the amount of energy that it would take to go past, it just takes a massive amount of energy. But on physics, advanced physics, 68 years looks like the rule. So these clowns are going to come back. That tells me if we start seeing them, we're close to the end.
1: Hmm. So how, okay, so has time, from your understanding, has time travel with man actually happened yet?
0: Probably.
1: That's fascinating.
0: We already know how to send information into time, into the future. We already know how to do that.
1: With information.
0: With information. Now, to send back physical form or send back a mirror of oneself, that technology isn't quite there. But the physics, advanced quantum physics, shows that that's possible.
1: Well, so I wish my dad was still here.
0: Yeah.
1: You know, he was friends with Arthur Rock, who was the father of information theory. I'd like to pick my dad's brain on that. Wish I could get both of you together on that. And more information would be amazing. So let me ask you about Nikola Tesla.
0: Mm-hmm.
1: Because from everything I've read, you understood him way beyond me. You've read him and understood things he worked on. It seems like he is his understanding, the things he had knowledge of, the things he had developed are far more advanced, and then they were hidden, and he was even removed, I guess would be a nice way of saying it. But he developed things. He invented things, like some of these things that you talk about. So that was long. That was, what, 100 years ago?
0: It seems that he was a loner individual. I do not believe he was influenced by Satan. God, in time, if you notice through history, every so often allows somebody to have supernatural knowledge. Mm-hmm. Because the world really didn't trust. He died penniless, and he died with a lot of his inventions in his head because he didn't trust anybody because everybody was stealing from him. And so, therefore, if he was Lucifer ordained, that knowledge would have been everywhere. But Lucifer, I even think, didn't trust him so much because the globalists didn't work with him. In fact, J.P. Morgan shut down one of the projects where he solved how to give the world free electricity.
1: Free energy. I heard about that.
0: Mm-hmm.
1: Very, very, it's just so fascinating when you start looking at these things. I remember reading when I was in...
0: He's the one that found scalar waves, and now we're just learning about scalar waves.
1: This is also fascinating to me. All right, so check this out. When we think of gods, which are really demons, a little g, so interesting is you can start connecting things with the God of the Bible, this war that Satan has, this attempt to dethrone Jesus. It's not going to work. But when Hadrian came in and destroyed Jerusalem in 135 AD, so about 65 years after Titus in 70 AD, he comes and he finishes the job. Not only did he rename the area of Judea and Syria to Palestine, another thing he did is where the temple was, on the Temple Mount, he erected a shrine to Zeus, aka Jupiter. And you look at that and you go, why is that? And then where the Holy Sepulchre currently is, believed by many to be the place where Jesus was crucified and then rose from the grave after he was buried in the tomb of Joseph of Arimathea, he erected a temple to Venus, the sex goddess. And you start looking at these things and you go, wait a minute, and they're just renamed gods that have been here from way back. So we started off talking about Egypt and these gods. These gods are still here. They've never gone away. Or these demons.
0: Same demons.
1: And that is a deliberate, the Temple Mount, where the temple was, and where the Holy Sepulchre is, those two areas specific to the Bible and the God of the Bible and Jesus himself. I find it fascinating.
0: Well, think how he has done such a successful job in creating this illusion. Back that we know it was idols, and those idols were demoniac possessed, so that would confuse people. They're praying to all these idols, so he got them going on that. Then the next thing, he gets them going with Zeus and everything, and I believe that those were before the flood. These were actual physical demons in physical form that could do mighty things, and then after that, they became, mystery after that, where they were wrote like fairy tales because of prior history of Zeus and all these guys. Then he moves into evolution, so he falls them on that. So his final push is going to be aliens, and it's going to be his ultimate because he's had a full relationship with man all the way through. And here's the part that I think people should really understand. God didn't create an Neanderthal in his own image. That means God was a moron. God created man in his image. Where these Neanderthals came by, who knows?
1: Well, you start finding
0: out. But it's not man.
1: No, and you find out when you study the truth on creation versus evolution. These things are made up. They're this piece of skeleton is taken and matched with this one that don't even have any significance together. Right. Nebraska Man was a hoax and all of these different things. So you know, when we look at this, it's so interesting. This is a warning to everybody out there. You mentioned idol worship and demons. And when and I'm telling you, if you have statues and things like that, you need to be very careful, because these idols give a physical place for the attention that the demons get.
0: That point is so important, because in you know exactly the verse, God warns people to not worship spirits and idols, to not do this, because God understood Satan is real and you're giving demonic power to these demons.
1: You are, and your attention is directed to them, directed right to that demon. I don't think people understand the spiritual power that is in these things. Here's something else that's interesting, and we got to get back to the deception because we don't have a lot of time left. I want to throw this out first. So you got to remember these demons or gods, the return of the gods is what one author called them. They've never gone away. They've been here on planet Earth since the beginning. Hence, in Revelation chapter 17, we have the spiritual dynamic that has been here since the beginning that will be done away with during the time of the coming tribulation period. But it's been here since the beginning. They just changed names. With that, we have the Prince of Persia, which would be over Iran. We have, and by the way, one of my friends, Dr. Hamoud Shariat from Iran Alive, he says the Prince of Persia is the spirit of delay. And he said, it's the Prince of Persia that delayed Gabriel from being able to come to Daniel for 21 days. And you look, what do we have going on with Iran right now? Delay. Never getting
0: they're
1: to the
0: king.
1: They are the king. They are the king of that. Okay. We have an area of the Dead Sea. This has happened in June, just about a week or two ago, that we have where they call the Pride Land of Sodom and Gomorrah. So Sodom and Gomorrah is right in that same area where Pride Land just was at the Dead Sea. It's this spiritual dynamic. These gods or the demonic influences, they are still here. The demons, they're still here.
0: Yeah.
1: They're repackaged, renamed, called something different. But they're still here. So we look at this, be careful that you are not deceived. And they've had thousands of years of learning about human beings to know how to deceive even better than they did before.
0: Well, consider this. How easy would it be to deceive a Christian that we call two-timers? They go to church on Easter and Christmas, isn't that?
1: Yeah,
0: they aren't you guys. I know you're
1: watching. They're CEOs, Christmas and Easter only.
0: Right. And when they discover, let's say something on the moon, or they discover something on Mars, bam, that instantly is going to, all of a sudden, people are going to look at religion like, okay, that's like idols. This God thing is fake, because it's already proven that there is artifacts on the moon. But then when these demons, and they could be human that have been demon possessed, because Satan is loosed for a short period of time. And in the millennium, we don't know if they'll have physical form or like now, spirit form. But they can possess a soulless individual. So, and we see these people all the time that are walking around, and you go, this guy is possessed, you know, or she is possessed. And you can just tell the minute they find out you're a Christian or something, their eyes even, they you know, you just stay away from them. They're crazed. And so when they come back with some type of space travel, like, it's funny, all of the spaceships that we've seen have not been interplanetary. Interplanetary, not planetary to go to planet. They aren't large enough to travel to planets. And I always crack up about this. If these people are so advanced, why do they always crash when they come here? And I finally have an answer for that. I was talking with one of my friends, and he says, well, think about this. He says, if these demonized people in the future are coming back in the past, he said, to confuse people about God one last time, this is Satan's big hoorah. He says, maybe they don't have the knowledge how to fully function in these things going back in time, so they're easy to crash. And I thought, you know, that does make sense.
1: It's so interesting. So thinking of this, Jesus in all of his discourse in Matthew chapter 24, when he talks about lawlessness will abound, love many will grow cold, there'll be wars and rumors of wars, pestilences and various earthquakes and various places and so forth. And then he says there'll be the abomination of desolation, flee from Judea during that time. And then he says this, for then there will be great tribulation such as has not been since the beginning of the world until this time, no, nor ever shall be. And unless those days were shortened, no flesh would be safe. But for the elect's sake, those days will be shortened. Then if anyone says to you, look, here's the Christ, or there, do not believe it. For false Christs and false prophets will arise and show great signs and wonders to deceive, if possible, even the elect. Great signs and wonders to deceive.
0: And the elect will be deceived because they're anti-God.
1: Okay. Well, in this case, it's if possible, even the elect, meaning those who are believers during that time, the deception is going to be so great, but God will save them from being totally brought in by it. And then he says, see, I have told you beforehand. In other words, I've told you before. Yeah. Everything you're saying right now, Jesus is saying, I told you about this. This day is going to come.
0: And this will be the ultimate deception, because you're going to see a physical craft and a physical person, and that person is going to have knowledge because he's 1,000 years ahead of you. So he is going to tell you things that you are going to be mesmerized, and you will believe it.
1: And then also with the false prophet and Antichrist, the Bible says he performs lying signs and wonders, so miracles. So genuine signs and wonders are what Jesus did, miracles who proved he was the Messiah. The things they're going to do, these people are going to come along and say, Jesus was a fake. We are real. And so right now, the deception is really continuing to grow. So I don't think it's an accident, whether it's My Favorite Martian, which was a fun TV show to watch, or Bewitched, remember that show? Yeah. You start looking at these things that have been out there for a long time, and then you start looking at books or this new movie by Steven Spielberg, who says, hey, if you're a Christian, your faith is about ready to be tested, because you're going to be cast into a place of doubt if you don't know the word.
0: And think about this one. We already have this technology that this is not voodoo science, where you can actually send a signal out to an audience and they'll hear it inside their head and nobody else around them can hear it. Now, as that knowledge 1,000 years in the millennium, you bring that back, these guys will be able to speak and crowds will hear them without them speaking. They'll go, this is the real deal. And all the guy's going to say is, have you ever seen your God do that? There's no God.
1: It's really something. All right, we only have a few minutes left, so I don't, in case there's anything you still want to say, now would be the time to say it that you want to convey to everybody.
0: I think what's so important, Tom, is for you guys to keep doing what you're doing and for Christians to start separating themselves from the world and get themselves, even if they just read a verse or two a day in the Bible, and pray that they will not be deceived. Because I believe even you and I are going to have a hard time with this, because it's going to be so real. We're going to look at each other and go, oh, you know, this is really pretty real what they're doing. And they'll be able to do miracle things. They'll come up with medicines and all these things that are going to solve all these problems.
1: Well, even with technology, I think you can get into the lying signs and wonders, whereas Jesus did legitimate miracles because of who he was, by the power of the Holy Spirit.
0: Yep.
1: other things will be done. I mean, we hear about with technology, you hear them say the lame will walk. And we already see this happening.
0: We already know that. Yeah.
1: That's already happening. The blind will see. So the deaf will hear. We already know these things are already happening. And hence, I would encourage anybody, listen, when you look at these things, we take the Bible, and I cannot encourage you enough. I do my devotions every morning. I read and I study and I give out the word. But for myself, my own well-being and my family's own well-being, I do my devotions. It keeps me grounded. It keeps me focused on the Lord. And I agree with you, Dennis. I don't care if it's one verse or 10 verses or you read five chapters. You must spend time with the Lord every day. I've got to get my day started like that. I've got to be grounded in him. But the deception is going to increase so much. So when Jesus came the first time, he told his disciples, he said, listen, I'm going to be taken by the religious leaders. I'm going to be turned over to the Romans to be crucified. But on the third day, I'm going to raise again. And then he said, see, I've told you this beforehand. So you wouldn't be afraid. But what happened when that all happened, the disciples were afraid. They all scattered. Right? When it comes to a second coming, right here, Matthew chapter 24, verse 25, Jesus said, see, I have told you this beforehand. And there he's talking about all of the signs and then the deception. Why? So we would not be knocked off track, so we wouldn't be deceived. Friends, you must be in the Word. You've got to be in the Word. And Dennis, I want to thank you for his channel. I want to thank you for all the work you've done here, being faithful to the vision that God has given you.
0: It's a struggle. And, you know, we're reaching into countries that I'm just in awe. And the thing is, it's our servers. We have the data centers in all these countries. And I hate to say this, friends, I'll leave you with this. We have not because we ask not. If you can support, we really would appreciate it because all of our content is on our servers. We pay for the electricity and the bandwidth. We don't park it on someone's website for free. We're paying for it so those people in those countries can get this message. And we always have been in Iran, and now we're even in Cuba.
1: Amazing. Absolutely amazing. Thank you so much for your faithfulness to the Lord and the vision he's given you. God bless you, everybody. Thank you for joining us today. We'll see you next time on World News Briefing.

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0: up from Boise, who will basically tell us all about himself, you know, as per it normally goes. So we're very thankful. And happy Father's Day to all the dads out there. So I just want to introduce Pastor Steve.
1: Yep. Hello, church family. How are you guys doing? Good. Well, yeah, it is a blessing to be up here with you guys. I was a pastor with a Calvary Chapel down in Boise area, in 22 and 23. And then we had, I had came up to Moscow area, not too far from here, helping with plant a church, for about a year and a half. And, you know, kind of know this area. So I never had been to Grangeville before, but, close, you know, cause Johnston basically cuts around it. And so, but was going into the Orofino preaching, and so kind of know this area pretty good, really love it up here. And then the last year and a half, my family and I were in Blaine, Washington, which is north of Seattle all the way to the border of Canada. And so I was with a Christian Missionary Alliance Church there.

and was up there for about a year and a half, and also have an organization that is an outreach to Afghans and Muslims. And so the Lord kind of birthed that in Washington. And, you know, for the last 14, 15 months, we've been planting in Afghanistan, and in the last 6 months in Islamabad and the university there in Pakistan. And so the Lord's just really, like, he's just progressed that. It's been through fasting and prayer, and it's just definitely been all him. And about 2 months ago, mid-April, the Lord had moved us back down to Boise. And so kind of in transition at leadership there into assistant pastor at Trinity Boise, which is under Calvary Boise's wing. And so, and my family, I have some older children, and the five littles that are with us are, the boys are 8 and 7. I have twin girls who are 4, and then baby Bob, who is 2. And so, yes, we have 3 toddlers right now. And so life can be a little bit insane. But it is a blessing. And so it's great just seeing the kids here running around. And so if there's any children making noise during the sermon, I do not care, because I am used to a lot of noise in my house. So, thank you guys though for having me. And the Lord had really pressed on my heart John 15 to go through that today. So we're going to look at John 15 verses 1 through 17. And we're just going to kind of focus on our walks with Jesus and what that looks like as we go through this passage. So I will pray and then we'll look at it. Father, we love you so much, Lord, and we thank you for Jesus Christ. We thank you, Lord, for the life that we have in him. And Lord, we thank you that we can gather here, Lord, and come together like this. And Lord, we pray that you would pour out your spirit upon us right now. I pray, Father, that you would help us in our walks, Lord, through your word, that you would speak to us through your spirit, Lord, and that you would shape us through this, Lord, that you would speak clearly to us, Lord, for we love you, Lord, and we thank you for your son. In Jesus' name, amen. Okay. So Jesus, in this passage, he is speaking to the disciples in this passage, and it's right before he was arrested. It might have been in the upper room. And so he's speaking to them, but this is also for us. And so let's look, at verses 1 and 2. I am the true vine, and my Father is the vine dresser. Every branch in me that does not bear fruit, he takes away. And every branch that bears fruit, he prunes, that it may bear more fruit. And so in this, right, Jesus is the vine, the Father is the vine dresser or the gardener, and we are the branches. And the world would be the garden. And it is in Jesus that we have a relationship with the Father, and the Father is in control of this world, right? The Father is in control of the world, and his purpose, he is wanting to save people. This is his purpose. He's wanting to save people that we might have a relationship with him, and he is wanting to shape us and to grow us more and more into the image of his son. He is wanting to shape us and grow us for the call that he has on each and every one of our lives in this room. And the pruning, okay, the pruning that happens in our lives and in our, this happens like through our daily walks with Christ. As we fall short, as we stumble, as we sin, you know, and get convicted, and we should be at that point running back to God when we are falling and stumbling and messing up, and running back to him and having that repentant heart like David, because we're going to mess up, but it's that repentant heart to where we are running back to him and receiving that correction from him, receiving that pruning from him, and not resisting the pruning. You know, which I did for many years of my

Christian walk, just trying to do my own thing and just, kicking against the goads, resisting that pruning over and over again. And so if we are not resisting that and running to him, he is going to be shaping us. We're going to be learning and growing through this. And, this honestly happens to just from when we go through trials and tribulations from living in a sinful and fallen world. Stuff that's not even our own fault or our own sin. We just live in a sinful world. And so there's things that we are going to go through in life that are very hard. There are minor things, and then there are big things. And this is, right, Satan wants to destroy us with these things and have us focus completely on the situation itself. God is wanting to use these things to shape us through them, to get us closer to him. And we know in James 1, right, James talks about to rejoice when we are going through trials and tribulations in this life. Why? Because it's doing something in us. God is trying to grow us and get us closer to him, that we might know him more and that we might get what he has for our lives. And, Romans 8:28 says that God works all things for good and who love him and are called according to his purpose. And I have seen that in my own life, even when the situation was very bad, and whether if it was from my own sin and the repercussions or just from the situation itself and just being like, I don't know how good can ever come out of this, but God somehow would. Sometimes it would be pretty soon. Sometimes it would be 20 years later. It's not always right away. Okay, let's look at verse 3. You are already clean because of the word which I have spoken to you. And so the words of life that Jesus had been speaking to the disciples over the previous, like the last 3 years, had changed them. They were, they had been changed. They were forgiven, they were clean, and they were already being transformed. And this is the same things that happens to us in our life, right? When we hear the words of Jesus and the gospel and we respond, there is a change that happens in us, that we are forgiven and we are washed clean and we are his. Let's look at 4 through 6. Abide in me and I in you, as the branch cannot bear fruit of itself unless it abides in the vine, neither can you unless you abide in me. I am the vine and you are the branches, and he who abides in me and I in him bears much fruit, for without me you can do nothing. If anyone does not abide in me, he is cast out as a branch and is withered, and they gather them and throw them into the fire, and they are burned. When we give our lives to Jesus, we are to abide in him, right? To remain in him. And this is how we grow. This is how our relationship with him becomes real. It is not a, Lord, thank you for saving me. Okay, I am moving on now. I'll see you when I die. I'm going to go live my life on how I want to. We are, when you look at the word abide in the Bible, like the different meanings behind it, it's like, abide, remain, dwell, endure, go, stay. It's Jesus is basically saying to be attached to him at the hip, to be following him very closely. And he says that unless we remain or abide in him, close and connected, we cannot bear fruit. He says, without me, you can do nothing. We cannot overcome sin in our life. We're not going to be growing through the trials and sufferings and these things that we are going through. We're not going to be falling more and more in love with him every day and, falling in less love with the world, falling out of love with the world, and definitely will not be getting what the Father has for our lives. He says to remain, to be very close with him. When we are not,
our lives when we are not connected with him closely, and maybe it's hit and miss, but our life is going to become more and more like that branch that is not connected to the vine, dead and worthless, the Father unable to grow us and use us. And, you know, about when I was still living in Blaine, we were on this property, there's all these trees, and, you know, my kids ran around like a pack and would climb trees, and a lot of times they're climbing these trees and the trees would suffer, branches would get ripped off and stuff like that. And I remember, for some reason, this one specific branch has never left my mind from like 3 months ago. And it was a big one, and it got ripped off, and it was off this beautiful tree, and it was sitting in the grass. And for some reason, I'd never picked it up for weeks, but as I walked by it each day, what was happening to this thing? It was slowly dying and losing its life, and looked more and more sick as each day went on, to where eventually, when I stopped procrastinating, I drove it and drug it into the burn pit. And but this is our life. This is what Jesus is talking about. We need him. And the other thing is too, is that we miss out on real peace and joy and transformation in our lives, right? When we are disconnected from him and it's not consistent, when we're not pursuing him and getting into his presence consistently. And this was my life. You know, I had got saved. I grew up in a Christian home in we had moved to Payette in the middle of eighth grade. Some of you guys by Weezer and that area. But fell into drugs and alcohol in high school very young. It's very rowdy. And then I had got saved in when I was like 26 in 2006 or 20-something. And, started seeking the Lord and doing this stuff. But the problem was in my life is that my life was busy. I had a business, and it wasn't even, you know, when I got saved, my life wasn't full of like debauchery anymore, but I was going to church and doing these things, but there was other things in my life that, like in the parable of the sower, right? There is that soil that where the seed falls in the soil, and it's like the cares of this world, the deceitfulness of riches, and the desires for other things grow up and choke the word out. And this is what happened to me, like over and over. Again, basically from 2006 till the beginning of 2020, my life was like a endless cycle of doing good and then getting that disconnected, you know, from the Lord, and wouldn't fall back into drugs and alcohol right away, but it would happen. And so that was the cycle. You know, went through a divorce after being married 15 years in 2015, just completely destroyed my life. And that's because, right, that I was not staying connected. And so it was something where it would start and then back off and start and back off. And so, but the beautiful thing about this is how patient and loving God is. And like that song that you guys sing, like his goodness is coming after me, and that, right, all my life you have been faithful. This is the Lord. I mean, this is what he does. He continues to pursue us, even when we push him aside and are too busy for him and go after other things. He is so loving. He should have just allowed me to die. I gave him plenty opportunities for that to happen in my life, between overdoses, car wrecks, motorcycle wrecks, all this stuff. But he preserved my life because he is loving. And so I would say that the most important thing in our lives is that we are consistently spending time with Jesus, and this is how our lives are transformed, and this is how we overcome sin. This is how Jesus shapes us, right? And that peace and joy and love, right, is full in us. And when, you know, we're able to have that when we're going through hard trials and difficulties. This is how we're able to have that peace when we are hurt or wronged and we've done nothing wrong, right? Because it comes from him. And so it's like through these things that we are going through in our life,
we are either being shaped by God through these trials and things that we are going through, or our sin and the world and the trial is shaping us.

And if we are purposeful about our walks with Jesus, okay, he is going to be shaping us through these things. We will have peace. And I think what this looks like, I know in my life, when the Lord began to grab me, you know, and he had really pressed on my wife and I after a year of using, falling back and forth in 2019, like just very bad situation. We had separated and we had got clean. And I remember the Lord had like spoke to my wife and I separately that he was coming soon. This was one of the things that had actually woke us up, because he had spoke this to me. Basically, I am coming soon. What are you doing? This is pretty much like how I heard it in my mind. And my wife came to me like within a couple days later. I did not tell her about this and told me the exact same thing. And this was something where I remember praying and being like, Lord, what do you want me to do? And he just was like, get close to me and love me. And I knew how to do that because, you know, Pastor Bob, a pastor at Calvary Chapel, Boise, years ago, had discipled me when I was in my 20s about pursuing the Lord and getting close to him and withdrawing and praying. So when the Lord had like put that on my heart, like strongly, I knew what to do. And so this is, you know, in all of our lives of just being purposeful, of pursuing him and seeking his face, like, you know, he says to go to our secret place. It doesn't have to be in a little room. I like to go by the river, find a park, or just have some spots to where, whether if it's at lunch or at night, that I'm withdrawing and setting that time aside to go talk to him and get in his presence and flesh some stuff out with him. And this is when God began to completely transform me in 2020, when I was pursuing him in this different way. And where the old man began to peel off of me after years of this struggle. Okay, let's look at verses 7 and 8. If you abide in me and my words abide in you, you will ask what you desire and it shall be done for you. By this my Father is glorified, that you bear much fruit. So you will be my disciples. And so if we are spending quality time with him in prayer and in his word, right, and we are reading his word consistently, this is when he begins to shape us and speak to us. And this is when he really begins to align, like our prayers and stuff begin to, like our will begins to align with his will. Right, like this is how when God told Samuel, "I'm seeking a man after my own heart. I have found a man after my own heart." It's because David had been in that field, but spending time with God, and in that time where he was spending with God, God was shaping his heart for what God had for his life. And you know, just like, too, when you look at how the disciples physically spent time with Jesus for 3 years, and they were changed, you know, and now he's getting ready to leave soon, and he's saying, look, I'm leaving, remain in me, abide in me, I'm getting ready to leave, right? Because we know that the time of spirit and truth to worship God was coming, because Jesus was ready to go to the cross, resurrect, and go be with the Father and send the Holy Spirit. So now, right, we can worship God wherever we are. That is the beautiful thing of it. You know, even at our job, if we only have 20-minute lunch break, we can go find somewhere and go seek his face. This is the most beautiful thing that we get to be part of. And if we are following Jesus in this way, as he says, we are, you know, we are becoming his disciples, and he is changing us. And our love for Jesus is going to be growing. The love for the world is going to lessen. And the Father is glorified in this. And we will look at 9 and 10. As the Father loved me, I also have loved you. Abide in my love. If you keep my commandments, you will abide in my love, just as I have kept my Father's commandments and abide in his love. Him, Jesus reminding us that he loves us as the Father had loved him. I don't really know how to comprehend that. And so I know it's hard to describe, except for we are part of the greatest love story of all

time in the history of the universe. It is a very beautiful thing. But he also says to keep his commandments just like he has kept his father's commandments. And these are not just like just words that Jesus is speaking from up in heaven to, you know, these little people. No, Jesus came down and lived it. And he came down and fulfilled the Father's will, you know, and he actually did this. And so he's like, do this, listen to my words as I have obeyed my Father. And so it's more than just spending time with Jesus. There is an obedience in it. And I think this was the one of the biggest struggles of my life for 15 years, because I think this was the snag that would happen. As I was spending time with the Lord and getting close to him, he would be like, give me that. And give me that, and you're doing it, then all of a sudden it would come to something that was hard to let go of, or whatever it was, and kind of would just brush it off and ignore it and kind of try to skip around that thing and keep following him. And then my walk would just regress, and that sin or whatever it was would progress. And so there definitely is an obedience that comes, you know, and as we, so when we put faith in Christ and begin speaking, you know, and spending time with him, and he starts speaking to us, there is action that has to happen, right? Like putting things happen. And it doesn't mean it's going to be perfect. We might be struggling through it, but there is action. In Hebrews 12, 1 and 2, where it talks about that Jesus is the author and finisher of our faith, you know, and we are basically to follow him, keep our eyes on him, and lay down every weight and sin that so easily ensnares us in our walk by following him closely. And in my life, you know, first it was like the Lord clearing out the sin, the gnarly sin, but then there was things in that process and after that was not sin. It was just distracting and taking up times or not edifying. And he'd be like, give me that. Give me that. And he was, I think, what he was doing, we only have so much time for one, but also kind of doing a reverse of the parable of the sower, where it was like beginning to become a stranglehold on the intake from the world and a higher intake from him. And that's where the change started happening in me and where I started hearing him more clearly. Romans 8:13 says, for if you live according to the flesh, you will die. But if by the Spirit you put to death the deeds of the body, you will live. And so if we are connected to him and spending time with him, when Jesus is like, give me that, do this, right? And he's asking us to get rid of things in our life or to sin or whatever it is. This is how it is done, right? By the Spirit, you know, being close with him, full of his Spirit. He's giving us instructions. This is how he helps us put to death the sin that has entangled us in our life. Whether if it's small things or if it's stronghold, you know, things that have had a grip on us for a long time with me, like an addiction, just cycles, going through difficult things, whatever it is, that is how it's done. And that's how, like, you know, the verse, Philippians 4:13, I can do all things through Christ who strengthens me. And, you know, there's some verses that are just awesome, but I think you see them so much, you're like, yes, this is true. But for, there are some verses in the Bible that me going through something and, like, wrestling with it, with, like, spending time with the Lord, wrestling through, fighting through this stuff, you know, this is, like, how, like, verses like this have become real, that I can do all things through Christ who strengthens me. There's so, like, certain scriptures in the Bible that God will speak to us. It's like there's a living it out with Jesus to where that scripture becomes real and living in our life. And this, you know, does obviously we are not going to be able to keep his commandments perfectly, you know, when he's like, do what I say. But we're going to be, like we're just talking, just fighting to kill the sin in our life. And we're not going to be okay with living in it. Right? That's one of the things. We're not going to just be like practicing this thing over and over and just okay with it. No, there's going to be a struggle there, the flesh and the spirit. And, you know, if we are having trouble overcoming
like something, we have to get closer to him. There has to be, you know, setting extra time aside and really seeking his face because he will help us get through it. He will, no matter what it is. Okay, let's look at verse 11. These things I have spoken to you, that my joy may remain in you and that your joy may be full. Jesus is not telling us these things, right? God does not tell us these things and give us, like, how we should live just to be like, I want to be controlling, you have to do what I say. No, Jesus, he's telling us this because he knows that he is the only true source of joy and peace in this world. He is the only one who can fully satisfy us. He knows that this other stuff, our sin and this other things in this world will not satisfy us and will destroy us. And when in John 4, the woman at the well, when she comes to Jesus and basically, you know, been sleeping around, bouncing around and doing who knows what, she's going to the well and Jesus tells her what? He says, you're going to continue to come to this water and thirst. It's not going to satisfy you. It's like the world's water, right? You're going to continue to come to this world's water and it might satisfy you for a brief moment and you'll be thirsty by the time you get back to where you're going. But he says, if you come to me, I will give you living water and you will never thirst again. And that, I mean, and I believe that's not just like one time, but it's like continuing to go back to him for that peace and that living water from him. And so our flesh wants that world's water. Our flesh, this is just what it wants and wants to go after that. Anything other than Jesus. You know, our flesh fights against laying down our lives fully for Jesus. And I would say when I was following Jesus kind of on my own terms, you know, going to church, following him, laying some stuff down, but let's say, I don't know, 80% of my heart, laying most of the stuff down in my life, he said. You know, there was some growth happening off and on, but my joy was not full. My life was not transforming. My love for this world was not leaving, and my love for him was not increasing. When I started giving him what he wanted, when I was following him, my life began to completely transform and he began to change me. And I have seen this in many people's lives over the last 5 years. The ones who grab onto this and start pursuing him and going after him in this way, I see their lives start radically transforming. Mine was like, for 15 years, I would say like duct tape wrapped on your hairy arm being slowly ripped off, and then I would lay it back down again and just do that over and over again. That's kind of what it was like, because I was just seeking him a little bit and then backing off, and it just, but when I started doing this wholeheartedly, everything started changing, and I've seen the Lord pull people out of insane drug addiction, just doing things in marriages, like how the Lord restored my marriage with my wife, completely transformed it. And that led from when I was going and praying, and I would, you know, be praying for her. First, it starts with complaining to the Lord about, you know, Lord, you see what she's doing. This is not right. And the Lord would let me vent and then turn it around on myself. And then I would be convicted about all kinds of stuff. And then he just kept pressing on me, give her time to seek my face. Because we had two littles at the time and it was busy. And so I just started, you know, there was a certain day where I wasn't working or whatever, and I would just hang out with the kids, and I was like, just go spend some time with the Lord. And she started doing that, and God started changing her and transforming her. And then we started coming together and praying, and God completely transformed our marriage and then started speaking to us about ministry stuff and stuff down the road after that. And it's a model that we still keep today, where she gets away, because now we have five, and so she needs it more than ever. And so where she has however long she needs for a day to go and withdraw and go spend time with Jesus. Okay, 12 and 13.
This is my commandment, that you love

Love one another as I have loved you. Greater love has no one than this, to lay down one's life for his friends. And so, if we are, right, following Jesus in this way, and, you know, and he's shaping us through this process, we're spending time with him and setting these things aside, there, we're going to be able to love people in a different way. Right? We're going to be the aroma of Christ when we are in town here, when we are going places, when we are with our family, when we are at work. The aroma of Christ is going to be coming off of us, and there is just going to be an outflow from him. And it's just what he did for us, right? Just coming because sin has separated us from God, and we were facing judgment. But Jesus, the Son of God, came and gave his life for us, that we might be reconciled to God and be able to be with him forever. And so we see that ultimate love in what he's done for us. Okay, 14 and 15. You are my friends if you do whatever I command you. No longer do I call you servants, for a servant does not know what his master is doing. But I have called you friends, for all things I have heard from my Father, I have made known to you. And so friends with Jesus, right, in a sense, is tied into obedience with him. Kind of just basically what we have been talking about, that there is obedience in following him. You know, salvation is free, but there is a cost in the sense of turning from our sin and following him. He is the one that's in control, right? He is the one that we are following. And I think most of my Christian walk, it was kind of the opposite, where I was doing some things and doing some ministry stuff, but it was kind of like, okay, Lord, I'm doing this, I'm praying about this, but it was really my own agenda. And so, when we are following the Lord, okay, this way, and being obedient in these small things, this is going to lead to whatever call he has in our life, right? To where he strengthened us, we're obedient in these small things, and then, you know, if he's calling us into ministry, or, you know, even just whatever he's using us for, you know, at our work or family, we're going to see kind of like that ministry, what the Lord has for us, we're going to see that increase. The Lord will begin to bring us people who are hurting and struggling, right? Because we are going to be close to him, following him, being obedient to him. And that is where we begin to really hear his voice, like clearly, being able to decipher that still small voice. And we see too, like when Peter, you know, I just think of Peter too, when Jesus is restoring Peter, and he's just like, do you love me? Feed my sheep. Do you love me? Feed my sheep. Do you love me? Feed my sheep. And so I think this is a very important part of our walk, you know, as, you know, the Lord is shaping us through our own walks, that we are purposefully being a light to those around us. Okay, like, whether if it's at work, with our families, in the community, but that we are being led by the Spirit, because, you know, we are building his kingdom. We are all called to make disciples, to encourage one another, and to help one another. And I know that every single one in this room, right, that God has a plan for in this way, to use you guys in whatever sphere of life that you are in. And sometimes, like, the Lord ends up taking us into something else. You know, I was not planning on being in ministry. I had a stucco business, believe it or not. And so, and two, it's just a beautiful thing. You know, even though we are his servants, right, he calls us friends, and we know that we have been adopted into the family of God as sons of, as sons and daughters. You know, it's just such a beautiful, thing. And also, Jesus says, he tells the disciples that he has revealed what the Father has spoken to him, you know, and we have his word, so we know, right, what God has spoken to us. But I would say, too, that in our lives,
when we are really praying and

and you know, being faithful in these small things and staying close to him. And we're really praying about, like, God, what do you have for my life? Dude, Jesus will reveal the Father's plan for each and every one of our lives. He will. He's done it to me. He can do it to anybody. And sometimes it's not what we think. One of the things that I'd never thought I'd be dealing with is Muslims. It is not anything on my radar at all. This is something that God started speaking to me after a few years of, you know, seeking him, and as he started speaking to me about that. So it was not something on my radar. Okay, let's look at the last two verses and then we'll close up. You did not choose me, but I chose you and appointed you that you should go and bear fruit, and that your fruit should remain, that whatever you ask the Father in my name, he may give you. These things I command you, that you love one another. So, you know, I think of many are called, but few are chosen. In the sense of, you know, if you look at salvation, we know that wide is the path to destruction, right? Narrow is the road that leads to eternal life. But in the sense of the Christian, I believe when it talks about, like, many are called, but few are chosen, because I just think many Christians, including, like, me for most of my life, just do not respond to the call of God, because this life is very distracting. Either we're not hearing him clearly, there's too much other stuff in our life, we're distracted, whatever else is going on, so we're not hearing him clearly. Because the Father is wanting to use those who, what, have his heart. The ones that are walking closely with Jesus, spending time with his son, right? They are being shaped into the image of his son, attached to him. Those are the ones that he's like, you, I'm going to use you for this. I'm going to use you for this. And the Lord, through the very difficult things that, this is one of the most beautiful things about the Lord. When he, you know, in the beginning of 2020, when my life was a complete dumpster fire in every which way, blended family, marriage, had just gotten clean, business was not doing good. You know, the Lord just kept pressing on me when I was trying to think about all these different things. How is this going to work? How to fix that? Just get close to me. Get close to me and love me. Get close to me. And so when I started doing that, he started working in these other situations. And right, as I was telling you guys, like, he started changing me and peeling the old man off. But one thing that I did not realize till after was that he was also shaping me and my wife for the call that he had on our lives during that process. So he wasn't just, like, fixing me and shaping me for stuff, but he was also doing it for something that he was bringing about down the road. So that is the Lord bringing good out of something, right? Bringing, like, good on multiple, because he repaired everything in my family. He, you know, just completely restored all of that. And then also bringing about whatever his plan was, you know? And I think for each and every one of that us, this is what he wants to do with us, no matter what our situation is right now in our life and how difficult is it or it is. If he is the focus each day, you know, and I know, you know, there's work, there's things that we are doing, but there still is that purposefulness that we talked about at the beginning of pursuing him and getting close to him and praying until you feel his spirit. You know, like when Jacob was wrestling with Jesus, I will not let you go until you bless me. A lot of times when I'm praying, there's this distracting thoughts coming in, trying to flesh stuff out. And it's like kind of like wrestling almost with the flesh and the Lord trying to get in spirit and praying. But it happens. It might take 5 minutes. It might take an hour sometimes. But there is that pursuit of him in that way. Lord, I am going to seek you until I feel your presence. I need your peace. I need wisdom on the situation, Lord. And so... And lastly, to when we are doing this, he really does not only comfort us, but he does begin to give us instruction and wisdom in our situation, whatever we're going through. And we see the hand of God begin to work in a really miraculous way. And
That leads to him giving his instruction on how he wants us to build his kingdom. We get, and this is like how our fruit remains, because he's created each and every one of us with a purpose. Romans 12 talks about us being a body with specific parts. And so each and every one of us in here has a purpose, and he's trying to shape us through this life forward.

0: things of this world would decrease. And so, Lord, I pray that you would help everyone in here, Lord, all of us, in our walks, in our pursuit of you. I pray, Father God, that your Spirit would fall upon this church, Lord, that your hand would continue to be upon it. I pray, Father God, from this place, that rivers of living water would go out from this place, not only into Grangeville, but far-reaching, Lord. And so, Lord, we just pray that you would continue to do a mighty work here. For we love you. In Jesus' name, amen.
1: Thank you, Steve. Let's close with thy word.

In Philippians 4, we read, "Don't worry about anything. Instead, pray about everything. Tell God what you need and thank Him for all that He's done."

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whisper to my soul. I have been forsaken, and I'll always be forgotten.

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1: Up from the grave, and up from my shame, up from the sin that kept me bound to my yesterdays.

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God is omniscient, meaning He is all-knowing. 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

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That's why we do what we do. God is real. He took away all of our fears and gave us a brand new life. 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
1: Welcome to World News Briefing. I'm Tom Hughes, and in studio today is the founder of his channel, Dennis Swick. It's going to be one exciting program.
2: You know, I'm going to put my name on this chair. I did two when you were on vacation.
1: You did?
2: Yes. The first one I did with Don Stewart and Paul Crouch Jr., and then the second one I did with Don Stewart.
1: I didn't know Don, and I was just talking with Don this morning. I didn't even know that, and I wasn't on vacation. I was out working all over the place.
2: I met your wife over at the, the supermarket.
1: Oh, that.
2: At my favorite, she was there.
1: She told me that. That was, that was just the other day.
2: Yeah.
1: That's right. I won't say the name of it, but she told me that. She said it was wonderful talking with you. So I didn't know you sat in the chair for two programs while I was gone.
2: Well, the thing is, Jeff and Todd were traveling, and not everybody can do this program, and there was so much going on, the main office said, we can't, put up a rerun, because they were going to do the classic Hal Lindsey and Chuck Smith and Don Stewart. They wanted to run that one, but everything broke out, and so...
1: Well, so did you ask Don Stewart questions, or did he ask you questions?
2: How it is with Don.
1: I do know how it is with Don.
2: It was so interesting. I had some questions for him. And Tom, Don, he didn't say to me no. When I ask him stuff, how Don is. If you go out of the wheelhouse or something, no. He was very informative. And he said he really enjoyed it.
1: Yeah, he always is. Don is fantastic. And I was talking with him this morning about everything that's obviously going on with Trump and Iran and J.D. Vance and all of the rest of it. Listen, today we have an amazing program. We're going to be talking about aliens and demons and Disclosure Day, and we're going to be in the Bible. But I look at this, Dennis. We live in exciting times.
2: Well, you and I have been discussing this for a few months now. And finally, with Disclosure with the White House and with the movie coming out, you and I felt we need to inform Christians, because this delusion that's going to be coming out, I think, is going to fool a lot of soft Christians. But before we go there, another phenomenal thing: for the first time, an IPO hit and did $2 trillion, an IPO, SpaceX. And I'd like to explain something. We don't have a lot of time, but you've got Bernie Sanders and AOC and Elizabeth Warren saying there shouldn't be any billionaires and all this stuff. But wealth, it's not a zero-sum game. He actually just created a $2 trillion value to the United States of something that's not there. The pie is expandable. Communism, you only have so much and you've got to share it. But the simplest way it was explained to me years ago, and I'll explain it the same way, it's like an umbrella. What Elon did is develop something out of nothing and raise this umbrella, and under the umbrella, all these millionaires, he's created hundreds of millionaires, and all this wealth has been created, and all these jobs. Communism, Marxism, is the opposite. It's an implosion. They come in, they don't create anything, and they're a vacuum. They soar. They create a crater. They keep taking wealth, spending the wealth, instead of investing it back in. They do all these useless programs and steal. And the next thing you know, everybody's being overtaxed. Everybody's broke. There's food lines. Nobody's working, because they punish anybody that is a performer. And somebody should realize the three people that are so anti-creating wealth, the only millionaires they ever created was one for each one of themselves. And if we could have more people that are entrepreneurs And I'm telling you, we're going to have these younger kids coming up that you'll see some incredible things in the future. This is how why America has been so phenomenal. It takes the shackles off of people and allows them to use their imagination. In a Marxist country, if you use your imagination, the state takes it. And why work? Because you're going to get the same amount as the guy that doesn't do anything. And so, therefore, nobody works. It's just an implosion.
1: Yeah. Well, we live in truly amazing days. So as we look at these things going forward, it's kind of funny with these people in Congress and Senates, the Senate that are saying there shouldn't be any billionaires. Well, there shouldn't be any until they become a billionaire.
2: Right.
1: And then it's whatever, because we're not there yet. You know, and we see how many hundreds of millions they make.
2: Just look at the tax base that's created. I mean, an employment base. Socialism doesn't create anything. We see it in California. Homeless. All they're doing is they're pouring billions into homeless. And what happens every month? We have more homeless people. No disrespect to homeless people, but what are they contributing to society? Mm-hmm. They are the same as Marxist takers. What comes to them every month, it's a loss of revenue. Good money goes to them and nothing is returned back. So you just keep bleeding the system down. But I'll leave you with this. The next big IPO that'll be coming, and I think will be the biggest in history, is when these companies organize and they start making AI autonomous, let's just call them autonomous robots. This is going to be the biggest market. I think it's going to be like a $25 trillion industry.
1: $25 trillion. Mm-hmm. So what's an AI autonomous robot?
2: Well, in about 5 years, there won't be cell phones, and all these apps that we all have are going to be gone. And everybody is going to have their own private autonomous secretary, AI, right, which is robotics. And that person, like a secretary, goes out when people call. It talks to the other AI people, and then they solve all the problems. And then either one time a day or three times a day, then yours will talk to you and give you an overview on, well, we took care of this with the doctor, and we had the discussion with the car payments, and so we went ahead and changed that rule. And then on the housing mortgage, we went ahead and took care of this for you. We've got a lower interest rate. And so your AI will be doing all of your work, and everything that you want to search on the internet is going to be done through your autonomous AI. You aren't going to be going to apps.
1: That is just wild to think of it that way. You know, right now I have a laptop in front of me. I have a phone sitting here. It's hard to think of now. It's only been, 30 years with the equipment that we currently have?
2: Mm-hmm.
1: And really, if you think about it with phones, they haven't advanced a lot since the first smartphone.
2: Right.
1: I remember the very first smartphone I ever had. This pretty much has the same thing. It might be faster, able to do things a little bit better. And apps might be easier to load and things like that. But it doesn't really do much more than the very first one I had.
2: No.
1: And so you find that, and you're saying, no, we're getting away from these things.
2: Yeah,
1: they're already becoming archaic. That is just really something.
2: Yeah, your autonomous AI, you know, alter you will be doing all the work.
1: The alter you. What a world that we are living in.
2: A phenomenal world. You know, I was thinking about this very topic this morning, that when it says at the end times that knowledge will be increased, the knowledge that has started increasing in just the last 4 years, we thought 10 years ago it was really increasing. It's increasing now so exponentially that you can't even keep up with it. And now with AI, that it's advancing so fast, it's going to accelerate us into the stratosphere.
1: Well, this is amazing. Okay, now I'm going to have you accelerate us into the stratosphere of these things we're talking about with aliens and demons. And okay, so I mean, it's just my head's ready to explode, right? So recently we heard the thing with the White House and different pastors and about disclosure regarding UFOs. And, you know, we started looking at everything going on. It's kind of nice to have a break from all of the daily news right now and talk about this, because this has been hidden behind some of the other things going on with Trump and Iran and Viv Vance and all of that. Okay. With that, there's that coming out of the White House, or it was a month ago, Disclosure Day. Then there's this movie by Steven Spielberg, just last, I think it was Friday or Saturday, it was released to the public. Spielberg said Christians are going to have their faith challenged by this, meaning you're not going to be able to really believe what the Bible says. So then I've heard whatever the reviews are on the movie, but it looks to me like people are being prepared for a great deception. We know that Jesus, the first warning sign that he gave to the disciples was, be careful that you are not deceived. And then he also said a little bit later in the same Olivet Discourse, he said that the deception is going to be so great that if possible, even the elect would be deceived. So the deception is only going to grow. Also, 2 Thessalonians chapter 2, God says, I will send strong delusion among the people so that they will believe the lie, not a lie, but the lie, because they would not receive the love of the truth. So we know this deception and delusion is coming, and people think they're being deceived right now, let's say by AI fakes or whatever. I look at it, we haven't seen anything yet. And I think these things like Disclosure Day and these various things like that are a setup for what is coming as we hear more and more about aliens, and then we start looking at the Bible, we think of demons. Let's go from here.
2: My opinion, and I we both, I believe, agree on this. I truly believe there aren't aliens. And I believe that you feel the same
1: way. Absolutely, yep.
2: Now, what is interesting is if you, they always talk, let's just go secular for a second, like all these shows, aliens, that they're always more advanced than us, than humans, right? Well, I'm thinking, why, if that was the case, why couldn't it be the other way around? If everything was created, we're smarter than the other ones that are out there. But they aren't out there. And what happened, and I believe this, when God created the heavens and the earth, and then this illusion that Satan decided, Lucifer decided, and I don't know how many billions of years he thought about, he's going to be God, the God. And a few of his, like, angels, higher archangels, you know, and so God had it with them, tossed them out of heaven. So they're down here on earth. So if they have all these places to go, why are they just here on Earth? That's the first thing I think about, because it's a small planet. There's planets out there that can take our, basically, almost put our whole galaxy, like Betelgeuse, inside that planet. And so what my thought was, is you've got Lucifer here, then God creates man in his own image. And I don't think angels are in God's image. Mm-hmm. They might have two arms and legs, and they can be, they can, let's say, make themselves look like a human, and that's possible. But I think that when you look at the hieroglyphics and stuff in Egypt and these places, when they have heads with like animal heads and kind of like weird, cool looking heads, I think that's what the demons look like. And I think that's what angels look like. They are not in the image of God.
1: I would agree. I don't believe they're created in the image of God. It seems to be just for man.
2: Yes.
1: And even God says there in Genesis, let us make man in our image. He's not talking about me and the angels.
2: No.
1: It's the Trinity. Let us make man in our image. You don't see that with angels. And it is interesting. Okay, if we think of hieroglyphics, and we see these different things, and we know we have these pagan cultures. They worship Baal. They worship the ancient Egyptian gods. They worship Moloch and the Ashtaroths. And they have different names, these gods do. going back to Egypt and even back to Babel. But you find out through different cultures, they were really the same gods or same demons.
2: Same demons.
1: Same demons. And I think that's what people miss. These are demons, really. Mm-hmm. Okay, and so that would explain why we see these strange-looking creatures that are drawn on the sides of caves. And they're all throughout the world, not just in Egypt. They'll go down to some area where there's a primitive society in South America or something like that, and they'll find these strange creatures that are drawn there, and creatures that look like they can fly and different things.
2: Well, my opinion is, when God created man in his own image, God walked with man and talked with man. So therefore, man already had knowledge. He wasn't an Neanderthal. And, you know, evolution, to me, is another satanic suggestion. Man was already with knowledge, and he was told to name all the animals. Mm-hmm. Now, Satan's down here. He has God knowledge with his demons. He lived in God realm, so he understands God's law of, let's say, mathematics and physics. So I think once he converted Eve and Adam, mm-hmm. and they sinned and they fell, he was still here, mm-hmm. okay? And they were here, and they had life for hundreds of years with knowledge also. And they ate from the tree of knowledge. So they, I think, even had more knowledge. And so they started creating their heaven on earth. And Satan, to be a god, knew how God was with mathematics. So it's very simple. Start picking out stars with math, because he knew mm-hmm. the timing of the galaxy and the timing of the universe. And then gave them all signs, and each demon was a sign of those. So he's becoming a god. So you start creating God doubt in these fallen creatures that aren't worshiping God, that are separated from God. And the whole illusion with Satan is he wants to be God. So all of these monuments that we find, that I find so interesting, when you study them, we know nothing about our past. And we don't know, we don't have a clue why some of these big monuments were built. Although they have great theories, and some of them look like, yes, that could be possible. But we don't know. Well, the thing was, it wasn't aliens that they always have to, like Satan, divert. Well, it was somebody that came in that seeded mm-hmm. man. Yeah, man was seeded by God, you know. The aliens were the angels that were with God. They aren't of this world. It's not aliens from an outside world. And so they built Satan with the fallen, and then they called them the Watchers, the mm-hmm. Nephilim. They built with man, with this knowledge. They had more knowledge than we had. And so they built these incredible monuments that have stayed standing for thousands of years. And they were built perfect, mm-hmm. mathematically perfect. And we still don't understand yeah. how they built them. How they moved 150-ton stone 300 miles. How did they do that? Mm-hmm. Well, they had supernatural knowledge from God. God, I believe, Satan, constant building these things for him to be gods. And I believe that they had flying vessels at that time. That's why in South America, you see all of these things in the desert that you can only see from above, because they convinced the people that were godless that they were the god. Well, when you built these things that were just so awesome, you're God, like Egypt. You look, even the ruins are so phenomenal and so built. You can imagine what they looked like when they were first built. You would have been just awestruck if you were a human. So therefore, these are gods. And so they were like Zeus mm-hmm. and Apollo. These were just demons.
1: Yeah. I totally agree. Interesting, as we look at this, I want to read a few passages in Genesis chapter 3.
2: Good.
1: The Bible says the serpent was more cunning than any beast of the field which the Lord God had made. And the serpent said to the woman, "Has God indeed said, you shall not eat of every tree of the garden?" And the woman said to the serpent, "We may eat of the fruit of the trees of the garden, but of the fruit of the tree which is in the midst of the garden, God said, you shall not eat it, nor touch it, or you shall die." And the serpent said to the woman, "You won't surely die, for God knows that in the day that you eat it, your eyes will be opened, and you will be like God, knowing good and evil." And so when the woman saw that the tree was good for food and that it was pleasant to her eyes and a tree desirable to make one wise, she took the fruit and ate, and she also gave it to her husband, and he ate. And then the eyes of both of them were open, and they knew that they were naked, and that they sewed fig leaves together and made themselves coverings. And then they heard the sound of the Lord God walking in the garden in the cool of the day, and Adam and his wife hid themselves from the presence of God. Of the Lord God in the garden. And then the Lord God called Adam and said to him, "Where are you?" So this is, God communicated with Adam. It's even believed by many scholars that Adam was commissioned to name all the animals. And since that was the case, these many scholars believe he even communicated with them. He talked with them like a Dr. Doolittle, communicated with the animals. And then the serpent says, "No, Eve, you won't surely die. You'll be like God, and the knowledge of good and evil."

0: lives of people up until the flood was, what, 900 years, 600 years, 700 years. And in that, so if you have this knowledge that's been poured in from above,
1: mm-hmm.
0: that's supernatural knowledge, and man was created in the image of God, like everything you're saying, man would have been absolutely brilliant. Okay, and then you extend it beyond the 70, 80, or 90 years that people live now, and you realize, wait, this is way back in the beginning. People don't evolve and get better. They devolve and get worse, physically get worse, and even mentally get worse. So man's brilliance is far from, in the beginning, is far beyond what we know. And Dennis, I think this is why we read in Genesis chapter 11, where you have the Tower of Babel, exactly what it was, we don't know. People speculate about it. But you mentioned the pyramids and all of these other things. They've been built, these kind of things have been built all over the globe, these different things. And we go to the Tower of Babel, God says, there's nothing that man will put his mind to that he won't be able to achieve. So when you look at that and you go, well, wait a minute, you have all of these things going on up until Noah, then after Noah, you still have this unbelievable ability that man has had. This, I think the Bible, it gives us, rightly understood, it gives us clarity to everything that you're saying. Because how else can we explain these things?
1: And think about this. When Lucifer and his fallen angels, demons, came down on this earth, they were in physical form. And knowing, living with God all those years, they were able to travel through the universe. So the first thing they do is have to create some type of physical travel. And my thought is, when we explore the moon or Mars, if you find an artifact, that will be, they'll say, that proves there were aliens, there were Martians. No, it was man with Satan traveled to Mars and the moon, and those are leftover artifacts. And I think part of the flood is in that time, that's when everything was wiped out and demons were no longer in physical form that were down here on this earth. They're in spiritual form. But they were physical at that particular time. And God made sure that all knowledge of all of that was wiped out, because there is no knowledge. And I actually look at it like comedy shows. When I see these people an antiquity and they're studying, and I go, okay, that's great. 10 years from now, there'll be another guy with another story. Some are actually getting pretty accurate. Were the ones that mathematically looked at this stuff and they said it's beyond comprehension how the mathematics are so aligned with the universe. It's impossible for the Neanderthals to know this. Well, like they devolved. These people were highly intelligent. They had the mind of a god.
0: Okay, so even now, I've been to the area.
1: Do we have a break?
0: Coming up in a minute, we do.
1: Okay.
0: You got a couple more minutes here. We'll get a break. All right. So when we, I've been to the Temple Mount many times in Jerusalem. There's massive stones. So this goes back 2,000 years that Herod the Great, he builds the Temple Mount. And you look at them to this day, there's no understanding. I mean, I've sat through films and speculation. It's theory, kind of like the pyramids.
1: Yes.
0: Or some of these. It's how were these things built? How did Herod and the people who built the Temple Mount, how did they have the knowledge and the ability to move these massive stones, which we know were carved off-site, brought up to the area of the Temple Mount, placed in place, no mortar, they fit perfectly. You can't, but there's machines. There's one stone there in the Temple Mount for people who have been there before, you've seen it. It's so massive, there's no machine known that could actually move that stone into place today.
1: Mm-hmm.
0: And so speculate, how did they do it back then? And there's a lot of these types of things that are throughout the world, especially if you look over at Egypt or something like that. In fact, I might Lord willing, if we're not raptured, I might be going to Egypt

0: And I'll have somebody to look at some of these things and build the film for his channel while we're there.
1: South America, some of the cuts on the stones, inverted cuts, to this day, after thousands of years ago, are still so sharp that it'll cut paper on the cut line.
0: That's amazing.
1: And there's no chisel. You know, and I crack up when they figure, well, they were good with brass or,
0: Well, it really is amazing because, I grew up in the 60s and 70s, and and I remember one particular book I read. It was about aliens, and so I believed those things. And this is before I got saved. And I would look at these things, and I used to look at the pyramids and different images and think and see the, you would look like from the sky, there's an image that looks like an airplane, like a landing strip or something like that. And you're looking going, the only thing that made sense to me then, because I didn't know the Lord, I didn't know the Bible, is aliens. So I want to come back to this because the deception is only going to increase. And also something about some of the other spiritual dynamics that are taking place right now. Well,
1: plus, when you come back, we'll talk about the great illusion, because all this is building up on how Satan is going to fool the world.
0: Okay, I can't wait to hear that. All right, listen, we'll be back in just a minute, and I'm telling you, it's going to be quite exciting.
1: Place.
2: Since nobody's perfect, how good is good enough? A book by C.A. 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
0: Welcome back to the second half of World News Briefing, and I'm with the founder of His Channel, Dennis Swick. Okay, Dennis, you left us with a teaser when we left off. We're talking about Disclosure Day.
1: Yes.
0: And the deception that's coming, how you believe Satan is going to do this. We see things building up. It's been an exciting first half. I want to hear, I'm looking forward to this. Let's pick up from here.
1: Remember, he is constantly, when you read through the Bible, he is constantly confusing people on doubting God. Because when Eve took the bite of the apple, at that bite, Satan knew he grabbed the keys to the kingdom of earth because it was assigned to them, and now he got it. And it's like most people say, when Christ was on the cross, he took the keys back. He just hasn't had Satan advocate the throne yet. But Satan doesn't give up. At first it was Apollo and Zeus, you know, confusing people and stuff that we don't even know about with Egypt and all this before, how he would confuse. And so when something doesn't work, he just goes back to the spinning wheel and then created like the zodiacs, you know, and so everybody went on this and then all these gods. And his next move is to confuse. He went Darwinism, got everybody on that, because it's really funny. You have to contort yourself to submit to Darwinism. And even Darwin said, if the simple cell wasn't simple, it would completely foil his theory. Well, he didn't know the knowledge and technology that is inside a simple cell. I mean, the DNA will stretch to the moon. It's so complex in one little cell. So the cell was not so simple. So that was his confuser. Now, what I believe is going to go on, we already know in with technology and physics how to travel in time. And this is what's interesting. We don't have the technology, but we already have theory. There was a Russian physicist and a U.S. physicist. And a few years ago, they developed a new element that is now classified. It's MC-115. MC-115, they can't keep it stable, but it is classified now as an element that they can hold it in form for a thousandth of a second or something like that. But if they can stabilize it, it creates its own gravity. And so here's what's so unique about it. This, when you see spaceships, it's where you have a circle around it. It will create a gravity shield so you can actually travel within this tube faster than the speed of light. So physics already has proven that. They just have to learn now how to stabilize this element 115. And we also know with scalar waves, in time, wherever scalar wave is, that's where you are in time. So you can move around without the effects of gravity with scalar waves. We don't have the knowledge how to produce the equipment. But as knowledge is increasing, then after after the rapture, after the 7 years, and then with the millennium, the 1,000 years of peace, when Lucifer is caged up, man is once again going to walk with God. Knowledge is going to be increased. There will be no weapons being built. And so knowledge, just beyond imagination, for travel, space, and time, and they will use it wisely. But when Lucifer is released, the first thing that guy's going to do is look around. Is, what do you got? Got time travel. He's going to call his buddies in. He goes, look, we've already set these humans up. Let's go back in time and start talking more about aliens. And we're going to go back and we're going to disclose that we're from other planets. And we've been traveling for billions of years, our ancestors, and there's no God. It's just a universe of space and energy.
0: So,
1: and people will believe this because they will know how to manifest at that time in form, because God said that they will be given more power in those last times.
0: So this is fascinating. Remember 2001 Space Odyssey?
1: How?
0: Okay, yeah, you have Hal the computer, and you also had in the beginning of it, at least in the book, I can't remember the movie, but I think it was in the movie too, where there was this device. It was like this black box or something like that. It's been, it was, what, 40, 50 years ago when I saw it and read it. But the thought behind it was that aliens had caused apes, Neanderthal, to evolve,
1: yes,
0: to advance. And so it was aliens who created the race of man that we know today. So this deception has been going on a long time. Okay, I'm going to take you back.
1: Constantly. Satan.
0: I'm going to take you somewhere else. Remember TV show, My Favorite Martian?
1: Oh, yeah.
0: Remember that?
1: I used to watch that all the time.
0: So, I mean, we have. So, I mean, we've been set up. It was a fun show to watch, right?
1: Yes.
0: But, I mean, we've been set up for these things, and here we are. But when we look at it, you go, wait a minute. This thing is really coming. And we can see it coming. And like me, when I used to read these books on UFOs and aliens, and I believed it. I did not have the Spirit of the Lord in me. I didn't have the Bible at that time, so I didn't know these things. The deception is going to be absolutely off the charts.
1: And you would believe it. And That's why Christians that are in the Word, they will have discernment and they will understand that these are demons. And these demons are going to fool the leaders and the politicians and people of the world, because they are going to come with more advanced knowledge in technology than we have, because they came from the future. And we already know time travel is actually physically impossible to go back about 68 years. The more every year you go past that, the amount of energy that it would take to go past, it just takes a massive amount of energy. But on physics, advanced physics, 68 years looks like the rule. So these clowns are going to come back. That tells me if we start seeing them, we're close to the end.
0: So how, okay, so has time, from your understanding, has time travel with man actually happened yet?
1: Probably.
0: That's fascinating.
1: We already know how to send information into time, into the future. We already know how to do that.
0: With information.
1: With information. Now, to send back physical form or send back a mirror of oneself, that technology isn't quite there. But the physics, advanced quantum physics, shows that that's possible.
0: Well, so I wish my dad was still here. Yeah. You know, he was friends with Arthur Rock, who was the father of information theory. I'd like to pick my dad's brain on that. Wish I could get both of you together on that. And more information would be amazing. So let me ask you about Nikola Tesla.
1: Mm-hmm.
0: Because from everything I've read, you understood him way beyond me. You've read him and understood things he worked on. It seems like his understanding, the things he had knowledge of, the things he had developed, are far more advanced, and then they were hidden, and he was even removed, I guess would be a nice way of saying it. But he developed things. He invented things, like some of these things that you talk about. So that was long. That was, 100 years ago?
1: It seems that he was a loner individual. I do not believe he was influenced by Satan. God, in time, if you notice through history, every so often allows somebody to have supernatural knowledge. Mm-hmm. Because the world really didn't trust. He died penniless, and he died with a lot of his inventions in his head because he didn't trust anybody, because everybody was stealing from him. And so therefore, if he was Lucifer ordained, that knowledge would have been everywhere. But Lucifer, I even think, didn't trust him so much because the globalists didn't work with him. In fact, J.P. Morgan shut down one of the projects where he solved how to give the world free electricity.
0: Free energy. I heard about that.
1: Mm-hmm.
0: Very, very, so fascinating when you start looking at these things. I remember reading when I was in...
1: He's the one that found scalar waves, and now we're just learning about scalar waves.
0: This is also fascinating to me. All right, so check this out. When we think of gods, which are really demons, a little g, so interesting is you can start connecting things with the God of the Bible, this war that Satan has, this attempt to dethrone Jesus. It's not going to work. But when Hadrian came in and destroyed Jerusalem in 135 AD, so about 65 years after Titus in 70 AD, he comes and he finishes the job. Not only did he rename the area of Judea and Syria to Palestine, another thing he did is where the temple was, on the Temple Mount, he erected a shrine to Zeus.
1: Mm-hmm.
0: A.K.A. Jupiter. And you look at that and you go, why is that? And then where the Holy Sepulchre currently is, believed by many to be the place where Jesus was crucified and then rose from the grave after he was buried in the tomb of Joseph of Arimathea, he erected a temple to Venus, the sex goddess. And you start looking at these things and you go, wait a minute, and they're just renamed gods that have been here from way back. So we started off talking about Egypt and these gods. These gods are still here. They've never gone away. Or these demons.
1: Same demons.
0: And that is a deliberate, the Temple Mount, where the temple was, and where the Holy Sepulchre is, those two areas specific to the Bible and the God of the Bible and Jesus himself. I find it fascinating.
1: Well, think how he has done such a successful job in creating this illusion. Back that we know it was idols, and those idols were demoniac possessed, so that would confuse people. They're praying to all these idols, mm-hmm. So he got them going on that. Then the next thing, he gets them going with Zeus and mm-hmm. everything, and I believe that those were, before the flood, these were actual physical demons in physical form that could do mighty things, and then after that, they became... what is it like mystery after that, where they were wrote like fairy tales because of prior history of Zeus and all these mm-hmm. these guys. Then he moves into evolution, so he falls them on that. So his final push is going to be aliens, and it's going to be his ultimate, because he's had a full relationship with man all the way through. And here's the part that I think people should really understand. God didn't create an Neanderthal in his own image. That means God was a moron. God created man in his image. Where these Neanderthals came by, who knows?
0: Well, you start finding
1: but
0: out...
1: But it's not man.
0: No, and you find out when you study... the truth on creation versus evolution. These things are made up. This piece of skeleton is taken and matched with this one that don't even have any significance together. Right. Nebraska Man was a hoax and all of these different things. So you know, when we look at this, it's so interesting. This is a warning to everybody out there. You mentioned idol worship and demons. And when I'm telling you, if you have statues and things like that, you need to be very careful. Because these idols give a physical place for the attention that the demons get.
1: That point is so important, because in you know exactly the verse. God warns people to not worship spirits and idols, to not do this, because God understood Satan is real, and you're giving demonic power to these demons.
0: You are, and your attention is directed to them, directed right to that
1: right
0: demon.
1: To
0: I don't think people understand the spiritual power that is in these things. Here's something else that's interesting, and we got to get back to the deception because we don't have a lot of time.
1: I
0: want to throw this out first. So you got to remember these demons or gods, the return of the gods is what one author called them. They've never gone away. They've been here on planet Earth since the beginning. Hence, in Revelation chapter 17, we have this spiritual dynamic that has been here since the beginning that will be done away with during the time of the coming tribulation period. But it's been here since the beginning. They just changed names. With that, we have the Prince of Persia, which would be over Iran. We have, and by the way, one of my friends, Dr. Hamoud Shariat from Iran Alive, he says the Prince of Persia is the spirit of delay. And he said, it's the Prince of Persia that delayed Gabriel from being able to come to Daniel for 21 days. And you look, what do we have going on with Iran right now? Delay, delay, delay. Never getting
1: They're
0: to the
1: king.
0: They are the king. They are the king of that. Okay. We have an area of the Dead Sea. This has happened in June, just about a week or two ago, that we have where they call the Pride Land of Sodom and Gomorrah. So Sodom and Gomorrah is right in that same area where Pride Land just was at the Dead Sea. It's this spiritual dynamic. These gods or the demonic influences, they are still here. The demons, they're still here.
1: Yeah.
0: They're repackaged, renamed, called something different. but they're still here. So we look at this, be careful that you are not deceived. And they've had thousands of years of learning about human beings to know how to deceive even better than they did before.
1: Well, consider this. How easy would it be to deceive a Christian that we call two-timers? They go to church on Easter and Christmas, isn't it?
0: Yeah,
1: they aren't the, you guys. I know you're
0: watching. They're CEOs, Christmas and Easter only.
1: Right. And when they discover, let's say, something on the moon, or they discover something on Mars, bam, that instantly is going to, all of a sudden, people are going to look at religion like, okay, that's like idols. This God thing is fake, because it's already proven that there is artifacts on the moon. But then when these demons, and they could be human that have been demon possessed, because Satan is loosed for a short period of time. And in the millennium, we don't know if they'll have physical form or, like now, spirit form. But they can possess a soulless individual. So, and we see these people all the time that are walking around, and you go, this guy is possessed, you know, or she is possessed. And you can just tell the minute they find out you're a Christian or something, their eyes even, they you know, you just stay away from them. They're crazed. And so when they come back with some type of space travel, like, it's funny, all of the spaceships that we've seen have not been interplanetary. Interplanetary, not planetary to go to planet. They aren't large enough to travel to planets. And I always crack up about this. If these people are so advanced, why do they always crash when they come here? And I finally have an answer for that. I was talking with one of my friends, and he says, well, think about this. He says, if these demonized people in the future are coming back in the past, he said, to confuse people about God one last time, this is Satan's big hoorah. He says, maybe they don't have the knowledge how to fully function in these things going back in time, so they're easy to crash. And I thought, you know, that does make sense.
0: It's so interesting. So thinking of this, Jesus in the Olivet Discourse of Matthew chapter 24, when he talks about lawlessness will abound, love many will grow cold, there'll be wars and rumors of wars, pestilences and various earthquakes and various places and so forth. And then he says there will be the abomination of desolation, flee from Judea during that time. And then he says this, for then there will be great tribulation such as has not been since the beginning of the world until this time, no, nor ever shall be. And unless those days were shortened, no flesh would be safe. But for the elect's sake, those days will be shortened. Then if anyone says to you, look, here's the Christ, or there, do not believe it. For false Christs and false prophets will arise and show great signs and wonders to deceive, if possible, even the elect. Great signs and wonders to deceive.
1: And the elect will be deceived because they're anti-God.
0: Okay. Well, in this case, it's if possible, even the elect, meaning those who are believers during that time. The deception is going to be so great, but God will save them from being totally brought in by it. And then he says, see, I have told you beforehand. In other words, I've told you before. Yeah. Everything you're saying right now, Jesus saying, I told you about this. This day is going to come.
1: This will be the ultimate deception, because you're going to see a physical craft and a physical person, and that person is going to have knowledge because he's 1,000 years ahead of you. So he is going to tell you things that you are going to be mesmerized, and you will believe it.
0: And then also with the false prophet and antichrist, the Bible says he performs lying signs and wonders, so miracles. So genuine signs and wonders are what Jesus did, miracles who proved he was the Messiah. The things they're going to do, these people are going to come along and say Jesus was a fake. We are real. And so right now, the deception is really continuing to grow. So I don't think it's an accident, whether it's My Favorite Martian, which was a fun TV show to watch, or Bewitched, remember that show? Yeah. You start looking at these things that have been out there for a long time, and then you start looking at books or this new movie by Steven Spielberg, who says, hey, if you're a Christian, your faith is about ready to be tested, because you're going to be cast into a place of doubt if you don't know the word.
1: And think about this one. We already have this technology that this is not voodoo science, where you can actually send a signal out to an audience and they'll hear it inside their head and nobody else around them can hear it. Now, as that knowledge 1,000 years in the millennium, you bring that back, these guys will be able to speak and crowds will hear them without them speaking. They'll go, this is the real deal. And all the guy's going to say is, have you ever seen your God do that? There's no God.
0: Yeah, it's really something. All right, we only have a few minutes left, so I don't, in case there's anything you still want to say, now would be the time to say it that you want to convey to everybody.
1: I think what's so important, Tom, is for you guys to keep doing what you're doing and for Christians to start separating themselves from the world and get themselves, even if they just read a verse or two a day in the Bible, and pray that they will not be deceived. Because I believe even you and I are going to have a hard time with this, because it's going to be so real. We're going to look at each other and go, this is really pretty real what they're doing. And they'll be able to do miracle things. They'll come up with medicines and all these things that are going to solve all these problems.
0: Well, even with technology, I think you can get into the lying signs and wonders, whereas Jesus did legitimate miracles because of who he was, by the power of the Holy Spirit.
1: Yep.
0: Other things will be done. I mean, we hear about with technology, you hear him say, the lame will walk. And we already see this happening.
1: We already know that. Yeah.
0: That's already happening. The blind will see. So the deaf will hear. We already know these things are already happening. And hence, I would encourage anybody, listen, when you look at these things, we take the Bible, and I cannot encourage you enough. I do my devotions every morning. I read and I study and I give out the word, but for myself, my own well-being and my family's own well-being, I do my devotions. It keeps me grounded. It keeps me focused on the Lord. And I agree with you, Dennis. I don't care if it's one verse or 10 verses or you read 5 chapters. You must spend time with the Lord every day. I've got to get my day started like that. I've got to be grounded in him. But the deception is going to increase so much. So when Jesus came the first time, he told his disciples, he said, listen, I'm going to be taken by the religious leaders. I'm going to be turned over to the Romans to be crucified. But on the third day, I'm going to raise again. And then he said, see, I've told you this beforehand. So you wouldn't be afraid. But what happened when that all happened? The disciples were afraid. They all scattered. Right? When it comes to a second coming, right here, Matthew chapter 24, verse 25, Jesus said, see, I have told you this beforehand. And there he's talking about all of the signs and then the deception. Why? So we would not be knocked off track, so we wouldn't be deceived. Friends, you must be in the Word. You've got to be in the Word. And Dennis, I want to thank you for his channel. I want to thank you for all the work you've done here, being faithful to the vision that God has given you.
1: It's a struggle. And, you know, we're reaching into countries that I'm just in awe. And the thing is, it's our servers. We have the data centers in all these countries. And I hate to say this, friends, I'll leave you with this. We have not because we ask not. If you can support, we really would appreciate it, because all of our content is on our servers. We pay for the electricity and the bandwidth. We don't park it on someone's website for free. We're paying for it so those people in those countries can get this message. And we always have been in Iran, and now we're even in Cuba.
0: Amazing. Absolutely amazing. Thank you so much for your faithfulness
1: to
0: the Lord and the vision he's given you. God bless you, everybody. Thank you for joining us today. We'll see you next time on World News Briefing.

When you become a child of God, in that moment, you never have to be afraid of anything. For God has not given us a spirit of fear, but of power and of love and of a sound mind.